0: Nelson Caldavan trying to advance Wilkerson to third and Richards to second. Set by the right-hander, bluff move to second, and Wilkerson gets back. No throw. On deck, Jesus Lujano. Well, more would be just enough. You don't know what it's going to take in these seven-inning games. Fargo Moorhead has taken a 3-2 lead here in the second inning. The batter squares. Nelson lays down a perfect bunt, and I mean a perfect bunt up the third baseline, and he's safe at first! Andy Nelson beat it out, a perfect bunt up the third baseline, and Fargo Moorhead has reloaded the bases here in the top of the second. Great speed by Nelly. That went right up the line in between the chalked turf and the infield grass turf, if you will. He couldn't have rolled that with his hand any better than that, and now the bases are reloaded. Top of the order, Jesus Lujano, the batter. Can the Red Hawks cash in here, leading 3-2? The right-hander from the send, the pitch. Driven high in the air to straightaway center field. It's in the park. Snyder will make the catch. Tagging from third is Wilkerson. He'll come in and score, and everybody tags up 90 feet, and the Red Hawks lead it 4-2. Boy, Jesus Lujano nearly get a little more wind blowing. That would have been a grand salami, but it'll be a sacrifice fly. An RBI for Jesus Lujano, but he hit it deep enough for everybody to tag up, and that's out number one here in the second. Now we'll see if Lake Henry brings the infield in. The batter is Tripp Clark. Well, the Hawks pushing across four runs here, and Clark sends a fly ball foul. Again, when you play Lake Country, even though the Krieger held him to one run, he and Patio in game number one, you just can never have enough runs when you play the Darkhounds. They lead the league in runs scored. They put up two already in the first inning today. Breaking pitch in on the ground to the right side. That'll get another run in. Now the ball bobbled for a moment, but the play made by the second baseman, Jack Blomgren. It'll be an RBI ground out for Tripp Clark. And the Red Hawks lead 5-2. So Clark knocks in Jairus Richards. And the batter here, Dylan Thomas. Now Tripp Clark gets the job done, knocking in a run with a ground out. Richards scores. So here's Dylan Thomas. One more duck left on the pond. Thomas, the ninth man to the plate. Here in the top of the second inning, the pitch, swing and a miss, some high heat, 91 up the ladder. Cancellieri caught Dylan looking in the first last inning. Double, single, single, sack plus air, single, single, sack fly, RBI ground out. That's what the second inning has been for Fargo Moorhead. Thomas lays off this pitch up in the zone. Count is even, one ball and one strike. The Red Hawks, a five spot so far here in the second. At third is Nelson. And the pitch. Did he go? They say no, he did not. Third base umpire Albert Martinez. Well, more would be just enough. We'll see if DT can get something on his barrel. The wind now picking up a little bit, blowing towards that right field corner. Here's the 2-1. Swung on and belted high in the air to left center field. Way back there. It is up against the wall and caught. Did he catch that ball? The ball caught by Jake Snyder up over the wall, I believe, in left center field. Dylan Thomas gave it a ride, but Snyder back to bring it in, and the Red Hawks are out here in the top of the second inning. When the Red Hawks score five runs on five hits, there was one error and one left. Go to the bottom of two. New score, Fargo Moorhead 5, Lake Country 2. 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
0: I'd love to see the bats come alive in the top of the second inning. Fargo-Moorhead. And they did a little bit of both. Big, solid, nice hits that found room. They did it bunting baseballs. There's an error mixed in there. You got a Fuentes RBI single, a Richards two-run single, a Lujano sack fly, and a Tripp Clark RBI ground out. And Patrick Wicklander's first pitch is sprayed towards center field, a broken bat single by Jake Blomgren. Well, the bat head ends up at short, and Blomgren splinters his bat, but it died a hero with a base hit on one pitch. Just like that, Lake Country comes back at the leadoff Matterhorn, but a good strike by Patrick Wicklander. Well, here is Jake Snyder, lefty on lefty, and the first offering sails low for a ball. Something tells me we might be in for one of those games here on the nightcap, just judging by the early activity today. A little different feel than game one. Yeah, Wicklander to the plate. Good cut. Ball fouled back. Ball to strike on Snyder. Snyder going back to make that catch on Dylan Thomas's ball to end the top of this second. There's ball two, inside and low. Now, Wicklander, in the last couple of starts, he's been able to work primarily just with his fastball and locate it. It's been enough to be effective and get wins and put the team in today. And to work a little bit, not exactly getting ahead. Got to find it. Still that live arm. The pitch, there it is, strike in there. 2-2 the count on Snyder. 5-2, Red Hawks leading. Bottom of the second after taking game one, 4-1. Runner at first, Blomgren. He's one of the quicker dock hounds, so you got to keep an eye on him, not running. The pitch is a breaking pitch away. The Wick has gone deep into some counts early on here. Red Hawks do have a rested bullpen. If Patrick can get that team into the fourth or fifth here today. But the string is out 3-2 on Snyder. Dre Dirksen, the catcher, waiting on back, the number 9 batter. Amaya holding on with Blomgren at first. The set by Patrick Wicklander. Waiting for that pitch clock to get all the way down to 2. And now at 1 and throws over to first with a pitch clock at 1 second. Part of Patrick's game. Kind of like a little bit of a poker game right there. He just holds off, holds off, holds off. You flirt with some danger, though. You get that thing under 1 and boom, you've got a ball called in the batter. 3-2 the count. A little quicker here. Payoff pitch is low. He walked it. And the third walk of the game for Patrick. And just like in the first inning, the first two men aboard for Lake Country. And the Red Hawks flirting with danger again here early on in this inning. Batter is Dre Dirksen. How does Ken Huckabee play this? You know, Dirksen homered against the Red Hawks at Newman Outdoor Field in Fargo in the first series between these two teams. Well, the corners are playing in, middle infield back. Will Dirksen square for the top of the order on deck? No. And the pitch popped up on the infield. It's an infield fly affair. It's into foul ground, and Amaya near the fence line makes the catch. Carlos Amaya. Adversely, he made a couple of balls that he's got today. One fair in the infield, a mile high with the wind that was blowing at the time wasn't easy. And that one kind of had to find that foul ball netting and did and went over to make the catch. So a big out pitch there from Patrick Wicklander. There's one away, not out of the woods yet. We go to the top of the order now in Ripken Reyes. And yes, this shortstop for Lake Country with the first name Ripken plays shortstop. I always ask, how did his folks know? Or once you name your child Ripken, that's it. You're going to be a shortstop. And the pitch low, ball one. After the game, the Hawks will shower up, get a bite to eat in the clubhouse, and load that charter. Keith, I'm sure, standing by, our charter driver on this trip. See the bus right now behind the stadium. And the good news about this trip, yeah, it's long to Oconomowoc and long back from Gary, Indiana. But in between, you're only talking a few hours, a couple hours, depending on the traffic, of course, in Chicago tonight. Here's the pitch. That's a good-looking pitch in there for a strike. Count is even 1-1 on Ripken Reyes. Now, this area, a lot of American Association teams, you know, Gary, Chicago, Milwaukee, Lake Country, Kane County. Not very long trips on this batch of teams over here. Reyes pulls the ball past the dive bar on top of the tin roof. First person I bumped into when we got to the park Tuesday, Lisa Jelinek, one of the her and her husband Tom, owners of this team. Lisa, Fargo South girl. We pulled up. I walked in. Jack, Lisa. And I walked over and she goes, look at this new thing we have. And it's a field level, like a dive bar area with stool seating and tables over there, vintage signage. Here's a hot smash to second. Might be a double play. Nelson to Wicklander on to first. Picked by Amaya. It's a double play. Wicklander rolls a 4-6-3, and that's it for Lake Country here in the bottom of two. 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

0: Well, we go to the top of the third inning. The Red Hawks. The Fargo-born Red Hawks leading 5-2 after two. All the pitcher's best friend, Patrick Wicklander. That's one way. If the Doghounds are going to get some base runners, and he's walked a few, giving up a couple of knocks, but boy, that roll and that double play ball. Wicklander made a great pitch to get Ripken Reyes to ground into a 4-6-3 double play. The Fargo-born Red Hawks, who sent nine men to the plate in the second inning, scoring five runs, stranding a runner, start off here in the third with Jose Sermo. He started last inning with a ground rule double to second. He starts this inning with a line drive to deep center, left center. It is up, it is back, it is gone! Marge, track it down! The Serminator has struck again in Wisconsin. A solo shot, and the Red Hawks lead 6-2. Jose Sermo's second home run of the day. His 11th of the season, a line drive. He didn't give that ball a chance to stay in the park. Sermo, a line drive to center, left center. And for Jose Sermo, his 11th round tripper of the season. Boy, Jose picking some balls out. He's bounced one over a fence, and he's hit one over a fence here in the second game, as Brian Fuentes takes a strike. Hey, Jose, we saw when Jose gets in these streaks before, early this season, and Fuentes lofts a ball into center field, when pulling it back, and on the warning track, Snyder able to make the catch. Number one, I bring up Carlos Amaya. We saw when Jose Sermo, to start the year, and Red Hawks started in Cleburne, and he came back home to Newman and hit the long ball. But he had homered at one time seven home runs in eight games. At one time, Sermo had six home runs in six games. And now he's at a home run in each of the games as doubleheader. He'll slowly hit ball up the third base line, and the play to first in time to get Carlos Amaya on that first pitch, grounds to third. Now there's quickly two outs here in the top of the third. Yeah, Jose Sermo gets into these, and of course, when he barrels a ball and elevates, when you look at exit velocity, trajectory, all of that, that's what his ball does. It leaves the park, much like Ryan Hernandez of Lake Country and Josh Mears of Lake Country and Peter Zimmerman of Lake Country. Wilkerson, the batter, big swing and a miss. Marge busy. Marge likes tracking him down in Wisconsin Brewing Company Park. Cancellieri into the mine, the pitch, and it breaks away. The Village Family Service Center, again, thanks to Red Hawks of West Acres Development, their partnership in the season's Home Run Heroes event, and the superheroes like Magnify Financial, Florida Ceiling, Carpet One. Good swing right there by Wilkerson, but a sinking line drive, and Snyder, who's been making plays tonight in center, comes in to make the catch. Well, the Red Hawks are out, but they get a run on the home run by Jose Sermo, now having homered in each of the first two games. And after two and a half, new score, Fargo Moorhead 6, Lake Country 2. This is Red Hawks baseball.
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0: Bottom half of inning number three in a scheduled seven-inning game tonight from Wisconsin Brewing Company Park in Oconomowoc. The Red Hawks leading 6-2. Hawks had trailed 2-0, but a five spot in the second. Then Jose Sermo delivers his 11th homer of the season with the home run in game two, hit his 10th in game one, and he's still got one in the bank that he's hit against Winnipeg in a suspended game. Wicklander misses on the first offering, throws a strike on the second. Facing Ray Zuber, it'll be Zuber, Hernandez, and Mears here for the Dawghounds in inning number three. No lead safe here, you know that. And Patrick Wicklander, proud to pitch from a position of strength. Big swing here by Zuber, sends a fly ball, left field, foul territory, long run for Jairus Richards, unable to get it. And just a long strike. 1-2 the count. Score updates from around the league today. Gary Southshore and Chicago split a twin bill today. Gary taking game one, 2-1. The Dogs running Langkamp in 8 innings, 2-1. So those two teams split a pair at the Steelyard in Gary, Indiana, where the Red Hawks will be this weekend. Good to get to Gary. Love the ballpark. See Jeff Isom, former Red Hawk pitcher, now the manager in Gary, doing a good job with those Railcats. Playing 500 ball. Certainly in the thick of it in the American Association East Division. Milwaukee taking game one from Kane County 6-2 at Franklin Field today. There's a ball fouled away. 1-2 the count remains. Milwaukee trying to take a pair. They lead Kane County 3-1 in game two in the second. They're underway in Cleburne tonight. The Railroaders is a 2-1 lead on Kansas City. And the second, Kansas City leads the West Division. Wicklander's pitch on the way. Just a bit down and away, trying to get Zuber to chase. Winnipeg and Lincoln scoreless in the third at Haymarket Park in Lincoln, Nebraska. Two balls, two strikes, leadoff man here in the third. The pitch, ball three outside. And Patrick has got to start putting away some of these dog counts. He was able to roll a double play with a couple men on and one out last inning. But the walks, he's going to have to come right at these boys. There it is, good fastball, and he did, and fouled away. Especially now with a four-run lead. Patrick, again, minimized after the two walks in the first scored on the two-run double by Hernandez. And as I said, was able to pitch out of a little situation last inning. And here's a weekly fly ball hit to left field. Jairus Richards is over. He makes the catch, and that's how you come back, Patrick Wicklander, to get the outs. I'm a Wicklander fan. I love watching. I always feel like, you know, when you follow a team, and or you're the voice of a team, and you're with the guys, you get a good feel of, like, when an outing happens, and I don't know how you feel, but I always think, oh, good, Wicklander's pitching. Got a chance to win. You know, I have that feeling. The number of guys for Fargo-Moore could say the same about Kyle Krieger. Here's Hernandez, and Hernandez sends one to center field. That ball is up, back to make the catch, and center field is Jesus Lujano. Running catch on the morning track in center. Hernandez gave it a ride, but just a long out and two up and two down in the third for Lake Country. Plus, last night, trying to figure out after a game gets rained out. We found out in the afternoon yesterday, so you're kind of thinking, oh, what do I do for my night? You know, on the road, in the hotel, not a lot to do, obviously. Maybe rest would be one thing, but who needs that? Two outs, and here's Joshua Mears. Wicklander using a little more time, and he throws low, ball one. I was flicking around the dial, and I saw the Tom Hanks movie Castaway was coming on. You know, playing, gets in that crash, and he's on the island for years. Helen Hunt. Thought, I haven't seen that in a while. I go, why, but I think I'll get a bite to eat first. And I saw Patrick Wicklander in the lobby. Swing and a miss. Count is even 1-1, and he was waiting in the lobby because he's got this Uber Eats app. And I said, well, I've got Uber. Do I have Uber Eats? And Patrick Wicklander looked at my phone and says, no, for some reason you don't. Here's a ground ball towards third. Oh, my goodness, up the line. Fuentes looking to his right, and that ball is a two-out double by Joshua Mears. Fuentes moving to his right. By the time he got parallel with it, the ball was kind of past him and just bounced up the line for a two-out double. That'll bring up Peter Zimmerman. Yeah, Fuentes took one step, and by the time he took a step, that ball just had second hop. That topspin rolled it right past him. So Patrick said, let me look at your phone. I heard my phone. See, I got the Uber app there. When we 2 seconds later, he had that Uber Eats app on my phone with all the information. I thank you. The pitch, Zimmerman takes a little bit low for a ball. I didn't use it yet, but I'm excited. Maybe this weekend. 6-2, Red Hawks lead. Bottom of the third, two outs. And every 20-something goes, I've had that on my phone for a decade. The pitch is just a bit outside, 2-0. He's falling behind Zimmerman. Now, that said, this might be one of those cases where it's not from a lack of command or control. You've got first base open, and maybe the guy on deck you might fare with a little bit better than the guy at the plate. The guy at the plate has hurt the Red Hawks this season. 2-0 pitch, takes a big cut, and fouls it back. My father would have been the exact opposite. He called cell phones the machines. I'm not going on that machine. They don't need to know my information. Something nice about that as well. 2-1, the pitch, foul straight back. I want to do my business human to human. Richards in left, Luhano in center, Thomas in right. Fuentes, Wilkerson, Nelson, and Amaya around the infield. Trip Clark catching. Two outs, man at second for Lake Country. Hawks lead 6-2. The pitch, swing, and a miss. He struck him out. Patrick Wicklander got it past the bat of Peter Zimmerman. Good out pitch right there for the Wickster. No runs, one hit, one left. We played three in a scheduled 7-inning game, and it's Fargo-Moorhead 6, Lake Country 2. This is Red Hawks baseball.
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0: Well, we go to the top of the fourth inning, and new pitcher in the game for the Lake Country Darkhounds, Jack Benshoshan. Benshoshan, the right-hander is on. Rookie right-hander, collegially pitched at Rice University in Houston. So Jack Benshoshan is on. Dominic Cancelletti goes three innings in the game, six hits and six runs. Did not walk a batter, struck out one, and here is Jack Benshoshan. You know what we've never done on the Mount Rushmore four? I don't think we have it. Big swing and a miss by Jairus Richards. Richards, Nelson, and Lujano do them. Richards one for one at a two-run single in the second. Kind of got the Red Hawks rolling. Benshoshan, a right-hander, is on here. From the set and the pitch. High. Ben, B-E-N, dash, hyphen, S-H-O-S-H-A-N. We haven't done is your top four jacks in athletics. Big swing by Richard sends one a mile high to shallow right center field. And center fielder Snyder, who's been a busy man today, puts it away. So why not? Since we got a Jack on the hill, there's a Jack at second base in Jack Blomgren. Your top four, your Mount Rushmore of Jacks. And we might even be able to make this just baseball only. But if you want to go elsewhere, you can. If I don't just go athletes, period. But your top four Jacks. And these can't be Johns that are named Jack. These are Jacks. Here's Andy Nelson. Nelson takes low and away. Boyd Nelly laid down a nice bunt single. So what are your top four Jacks? You can certainly DM me on social media. Jack.Michaels@MWCRadio.com. There's a pitch high. A number of different ways to find me there. Got one coming in already. M.A. says, put me down for my top four Mount Rushmore of Jacks, first name Jacks. Jack Morris. It's a great call. That's a way to get the game going. 6-2, Red Hawks lead at top of the fourth inning. The pitch, Nelson sends a fly ball right about where Jairus Richards sent his, and same result. Jake Snyder able to make the catch. Two up and two down. I would say that Jack Morris might be one. Oh, the beloved Ann tuning in. Ann, I love you. She says, put me down for Jack Michaels. Thanks, Ann. I didn't ask that for that question, but you know what? It's good to be in that in there somewhere. Here's top of the order, Jesus Lujano. The pitch is called a strike. Well, unfortunately, about 90 pounds in a few years ago, maybe. Ooh, Jack Del Rio. Carla chiming in tonight. One strike on Jesus Lujan. The pitch is grounded to the right side. It's going to be a 1-2-3 inning. Jack Blomgren makes the play on the first, and the Red Hawks go down in order against the new pitcher, Jack Benshoshan. Three up, three down. The Red Hawks out in the fourth after three and a half in a scheduled seven-inning game. Fargo Moorhead 6, Lake Country 2. This is Red Hawks baseball.
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14: 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Our

the third inning, Jose Sermo delivered a solo shot. 6 runs, 6 hits for Fargo Moorhead. 2 runs, 3 hits, added error for the hometown Lake Country Knockouts. Great place to watch your Red Hawks game when you're at Newman Outdoor Field. Got a number of places. That UND deck, one of the party decks, located down the first base side. That surfside patio down the third base side. Perfect for large groups, entertaining friends and family. Mario Feliciano leading it off, and a violent pitch all the way to the backstop from Patrick Wicklander. Now, can Patrick find that command here and battle through it? He certainly has shown that thus far. 3 walks, 1 strikeout, but if he can get those first couple boys in an inning. And here's a well-struck ball in the air to center, right center. That's got flight on it. It's got the wind behind it, and it is up against the fence in right center field. And Feliciano jogs into second with a leadoff double. As we said, this Lake Country team will swing it. And they get that slight breeze blowing left to right. Now, for right-handers bat the opposite way, that wind, boy, adds a little push to that ball. Thriving Field Level Lounge, looking to be on the Red Hawks dugout on the third base side. That's it. And a group of 30 to 50 people can go there. The leadoff man in scoring position, here's Jack Blomgren, and he takes a strike from Wicklander. Jack Brewer. Donna, good to have you with us today. Mama Donna. The pitch, good pitch, strike two, or as I now maybe can nickname her, Ma Donna. We'll see if it sticks. 0-2 the count. She says Jack Brewer. A little football, safety, am I thinking right? Or is that Kiefer Sutherland's name in a movie or a sitcom or a drama show? Jack Lambert. In case you just joined us, our Mount Rushmore, the four, is the your Mount Rushmore of Jack athletes. Well, Jack Blomgren singled in the second. He's at the plate now, but Wicklander ahead 0-2. With the man on second base, and the pitch just a bit high. It's a good pitch, two-strike pitch. What else is coming in? Oh, Jack, Blackjack McDowell. Good call. Bricklander's pitch is a chopper hit to the left side, fielded by Fuentes, looks the runner back to second, throws low, and Amaya makes the play at 1B. Nice pitch by Wicklander, gets the out on the ground ball out to Brian Fuentes. They keep the runner, Feliciano, at second. That for a second, Brian maybe looked too much at the runner at second. Fuentes is such a professional third baseman. That is shorn up. Showing up some of the Red Hawks defense. Red Hawks had some errors. Here's Jake Snyder. And Snyder's been busy in the outfield. Pickoff play at second and diving back in. And now Feliciano is down face first at second base. That'll bring the trainer out. And David, I don't know if they just something funky on the way back. Boys, Gay's rolling around in pain. Trainer coming out. On a pickup move at second. We have the ability to have a replay. It was that neighborhood play, and as he went back in, he kind of jammed his right knee. And I think time was called before he went off the bag injured. So I don't believe that's going to be an out. And we'll see. We went off, he jammed that knee. And that's just frightening when you lunge and that knee just jammed on the base. You could tell it buckled. And that's a scary thing for an athlete. Those knees, elbows, and shoulders, those areas of the body for any athlete, but certainly a ball player, I can go through other body parts. I mean, Red Hawks are waiting to get John Beamer back, and he's been nursing an oblique. It's another one of those areas. And hopefully Mario Feliciano

0: who's a catcher and today playing third base for the first time. He still has a little bit of a limp there. And he always worried that knee that houses ligaments, a lot of muscles on off that quad. Boy, and you just stop short and jam it. Now he's going to be stay in the game. He's chatting with the youngster, Colby Wilkerson, the Red Hawk shortstop. Yeah, he was in initially that pain. Six-two, Red Hawks lead. One out, bottom of the fourth inning. Jake Snyder, the left-handed batting center fielder at the plate. Quicklander's first pitch to him is fouled back. Slide piece, EP chiming in, says, I'll play your Mount Rushmore game of the fourth. Your top four athletes named Jack. Put me down for Jack Nicklaus, Jack Johnson, Jack Morris, and Jack Lambert. That's a good four-pack. Hard to bump those off. Here's the look to second by Wicklander, and the pitch out. Snyder again swings and fouls off. It's good old-fashioned heat coming here from Patrick Wicklander. Hey, fans, a game plan for your summer. Hit the road, catch an event, explore the outdoors, make memories in North Dakota. Your next adventure is waiting at hellond.com. Two strikes on Snyder. Wicklander's pitch. And does that hit him? And Rob Knox, the home plate umpire, said it caught him in the wrist. That's unfortunate. Wicklander ahead 0-2 in the count, and he hits Snyder a little check swing. Wanted to move one in on him and did, and Snyder kind of went in for a check swing. Didn't go around, but the ball grazed off his forearm. Boy, right there in that back forearm. And Patrick just finds himself in the woods. He's been able to get out of the woods for the most part today. Let's see what he can do with Dre Dirksen with two on. The pitch, Dirksen lofts one high and foul. Dirksen popped out to first, his first at bat. Now, last inning, or I should say two innings ago, was able to get an inning-ending double play in this situation. Certainly can't bank on that, but once again. The pitch is, just a bit down. I said earlier, a Wicklander fan, this guy has AAA experience. He has the goods to get out of situations, and he has today. Again, take a little extra here. Here's a ball. Look out. Right back our way. A 1-2 the count on Dre Dirksen. Two on, one out. Hawks lead 6-2. And the pitch. Strike three called. The Wick slams a high strike into Dirksen, and the second strike out of the game for Patrick Wicklander. Just a ball at high top of the zone, able to get it done. Like I said, his last several starts, that the arm action of Wicklander and the liveliness of his ball. Now can he put away Ripken Reyes, who's 0-for-1? And he throws low. Clark, his battery mate, takes one low. Juan Fernandez getting an off game here in number two. As has Aiden Byrne in this series. And I'm wondering about Aiden. Get an update on him. Nothing that he looked fine to me in this series, but maybe a case where he's just getting the day off of rest at short. The pitch. Driven in the air to right field. This is in the park, and Patrick Wicklander has done it again. Dylan Thomas makes the catch, and that's all for Lake Country here in the fourth. No runs, one hit, two left stranded. The Dogs have scored. The Dog Hounds have left five on base through four innings. And after four, it's Fargo Moorhead 6, Lake Country 2. This is Red Hawks Baseball.
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0: Well, we go to the top of the fifth inning, and as far as this game goes, the Dawghounds jumped out 2-0. And the Red Hawks put a five-piece up, a crooked number in a second, added a run on a Jose Sermo homer in a third, and lead it 6-2. Patrick Wicklander today, again, maybe not as dominant as we've seen him in the last three starts. Just been around the plate a little bit, but I'll tell you, when he's needed to make pitches tonight, he has made the pitches. So again, three walks, but now three strikeouts, a hit batsman, two runs on four total hits. So let's see if the Red Hawks can add some insurance. Seems to be a little bit of a pause here between innings. Not sure what we're waiting for. Of course, we are our broadcast position here. And we're kind of blocked out from a lot of activity down the right field line. We're located like literally, if you took third base to home plate, just drew a line straight up to the press box, that's the view. Oh, we're waiting for perhaps a new third baseman. Unless Feliciano's going out, and he is. So Mario, who has jammed his knee, jumping back into second base, kind of waiting for Mario there. And so he's back. He's staying in the game. Trip Clark leads things off against Jack Ben Shoshan, and the first offering is low. Clark, Thomas, and Sermo. Let's see if the Red Hawks can put some more on the board. And it stretches this thing out a little bit as we get to the latter stages of the game. And the pitch, high, good eye for T. Clark. Clark is grounded to short, grounded to second. That ground ball to second was in the second inning when it drove in a run. So he's 0 for 2 with a run batted in. Clark possesses power and possesses power the opposite way. The pitch hit sharply though to short, coming in to make the play. Ripken Reyes throws on to first. And out number one. So Jack Ben Shoshan able to induce a ground ball out. Good to have the Big Wick tuning in today to Red Hawks baseball. Patrick's pops, family. How many games have they seen, I wonder? Look at all these players. Yeah, they've had pro careers and minor league ball, rookie ball, A ball, high A, double A, triple A. And before that, probably how many different collegiate games? Well invested. Here's Dylan Thomas. Big cut. Boy, Jack Ben Shoshan delivers the goods. I'm the youngest of five. My folks put some miles on that car that didn't quite have the best gas mileage growing up. Here's the set and the pitch. And Dylan couldn't hold up. Boy, tight breaking pitch. I wouldn't advise this, but that's back in the days that. Back in the days, you'd have One kid in the back window. We encourage seatbelt use, safe driving, but one on the axle hump in the back of our old LTD, bare feet, five kids, loved every second of it. 0-2 the count on Dylan Thomas. The right-hander, Jack Ben Shoshot. The pitch, swing and a miss, he got it. Boy, and he is keeping that ball away from DT. DT's been on streaks, you know. He went on a little bit of a funk in the last road trip and then just exploded towards the end of it. And then you couldn't get the ball, you know, off his bat. Dylan was barreling everything. Got 0-for-3 in game two. And here's Jose Cerma. Well, he's doubled, bounced a ball over the fence in right field, hit a ball over the fence in center, left center. Up for the third time in game number two. Ben Shoshan's pitch, and this time, first ball, fastball, and Jose Cerma said, I'm going to take a peek at what you got. And what he threw was 94. Again, this game is scheduled seven-inning game. We're at the top of the fifth inning. Set by the right-hander. And the pitch home. That's high and away. Jose looks comfortable, as he should. The way he's swinging it, Cerma. 1-for-2 with a home run in game one. 2-for-2 with a double and homer in game three, or game two of this twin bill. Now the pitch, high, trying to get Jose maybe to go up and get one. Very slight breeze. Now look out of this field. It looks like America here. I mean, you have beautiful rows of trees, sun setting underneath the clouds. Still night, slight breeze, ball inside, 3-1 the count. My guess is there's probably somebody barbecuing within a 1 mile block here. The smell of hot dogs brewing from below in the concession stands. Interstate traffic on I-94 off in the distance beyond center. Old Glory flapping to the right side, and Cerma pulls the ball. Foul. Strike is out to Jose Cerma. 3-2 the count. A little different setting from where it's angled than at Newman. Not too far. That setting sun comes right over third base across the way into the Dawkhounds dugout on the first base side. Cerma just missed one. Sends one high in the air. If he get points for height, he would have a lot of them. Instead, this is just a fly ball to right field and out number three. Red Hawks go down in order. 1-2-3 here in the top of the fifth inning. So we'll hand her back to the wick and see what he can do in the bottom half. Nothing across. We played 4.5 tonight in a scheduled 7-inning game. Red Hawks 6, Lake Country 2. This is Red Hawks baseball.
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0: Barber through 4.5, going to the bottom of the fifth inning at Wisconsin Brewing Company Park. The Red Hawks leading it 6-2. and this scheduled seven-inning game. So we're talking about nine outs. How can you get nine outs before Lake Country gets any closer to that six? They've got numbers 2, 3, and 4 in this lineup. Ray Zuber the third, Ryan Hernandez, and Joshua Mears. Heart of the lineup. So let's see what Patrick, knowing Patrick Wicklander, I mean, he's up for challenges. Come get it, Wicklander. Yielded the back-to-back walks to start the bottom of the first, and since then has been able to, good pitch. First pitch strike in there to Ray Zuber. And since then, yeah, Lake Country's had some boys on, but Patrick's been able to knock him down, inducing some soft fly ball action. Here's the pitch, and that's in the turf. Interesting enough, we've got sun shining, got blue sky amongst the cracks of some other, and then you got a couple of clouds that are housing enough moisture that are spritzing the stadium. Is that a word? Spritzing, yeah. The pitch. Good pitch. Strike two. 92 on that last pitch. Patrick gets 71 pitches tonight through four-plus innings. So Zuber steps out. Yeah, just a couple of clouds that has a little rain, just kind of a little spritzer. Certainly not enough to stop any play. And it's turf. 1-2 the count, and Ray Zuber, the lefty, at the plate, and the pitch from Wicklander. And he tried to get him to chase something. Short-armed it a bit. Not a bad pitch on 1-2. He just didn't go get it. Fans, you get to Newman. Don't throw away that game ticket. Once you leave the ballpark, hold on to it. Turn it around. Look at the back of that. You can present that ticket back. Receive a couple $100 off the purchase of a vehicle or 10% off any service with a maximum of $200 off at Mazda and Kia of Fargo. You can also present that ticket back. You'll see there, buy one, get one free cheeseburger basket at Culver's. Both offers expire December 31st. Zuber fouls off the pitch. Count remains 2 balls and 2 strikes. Like I said, the Red Hawks have a fairly fresh bullpen. Wait, Patrick here can come strong through inning 5. Swing! And a miss. He goes up the ladder and strikes out Zuber. Boy, every now and then he rears back. 92 up the ladder. Got him to chase one in the attic. And a strikeout for Patrick Wicklander, his third strikeout of the game. I'd like to see the compete in this kid, and he's got a lot of it. Now Ryan Hernandez. Hernandez takes away for a ball. Now, Ryan doubled in 2 runs in the first, and that's the 2 runs that are still on the board here for Lake Country in the fifth. The lefty kicks and throws away, ball 2. Fine, you could feel sun. Obviously, the sun makes a difference in the heat. Not sure if you know that. But got a little bit of a cool night. It was 71 at game time tonight. Now the pitch pulled foul towards the Red Hawks dugout, scatters the Hawks around. Still a very comfortable night for baseball. And we've lost a couple degrees now in the upper 60s here in Oconomowoc, Wisconsin. The pitch on the way to Hernandez, good offering, just a bit off the plate. Right-handed batting Hernandez. And Gary, Indiana, and again, that's not too far from here, but looks like a comfortable day tomorrow. Maybe a little precip on Sunday. 3-1 the count, and big Ryan Hernandez, the home run leader in the league, and he sends one. He's just added to that total. Long gone to left center field, way out of here, a home run. His 14th of the season, did not miss it. And just like that, Lake Country's back of the board, trailing at 6-3. As league leading 14th. You know what? You know, hopefully solo shots aren't the difference in this one. Boy, when he extends and barrels, and Wicklander just came with a 3-1 pitch, said, not going to walk him. And put in a spot, and Hernandez did not miss it. So the Dockhounds have pulled within 3. See Patrick come back here and get Josh Mears as he throws inside and low. That's a case where the strikeout of Zuber was big. Keep him off the base pass in front of that big hitter. Mears swings through the pitch. You can finagle and kind of work to get that run back. Just bounce back here. The pitch on the way is just a bit away. Now, these two guys, if you can induce ground balls, great. But well, these dudes are looking to barrel something and get that thing up. Man, ball three outside, 3-1 with Peter Zimmerman. Again, it's this row, Hernandez, Mears, and Zimmerman. All three right-handed batters, all three big power hitters. And for the second batter, he's gone 3-1. Now, the 3-1 pitch to Hernandez left the park. Let's see what Patrick can do here. And he walked him, stayed away. Now, he has rolled himself a double play ball to end inning. And these big guys, as much as they're big guys and big barrel guys, but also, if you can get them to hit it hard on the ground, they also aren't exactly as fleet of foot as the other guys. So that is the challenge here. As Zimmerman, who has popped out and struck out, and he lines the ball to left field. This is going to reach the wall. Rounding second is Mears. He's on his way to third. Richards picks it up, brings it back in the infield. It's a double for Peter Zimmerman. And don't look now, that big heart of the lineup right now doing some work for Lake Country. There is right-handed action getting loose in the bullpen for Fargo Moorhead. The batter, Mario Feliciano. Feliciano doubled last inning. And Zimmerman got that barrel out, and out comes Red Hawks manager Chris Coast. So the Hawks lead 6-3. A tying run comes to the plate here in the bottom of the fifth inning. I'd love to see Patrick able to just get through this fifth, give him a chance to win the game. And he can still get out of this inning. You got to get through Feliciano and Jack Blomgren. Little Red Hawks manager Chris Coast heads back to that Red Hawks dugout on the third base side. Red Hawks infield, well, the middle will concede the run to get the out at first. Wicklander kicks and fires. And a ground ball foul over the head of his teammate, Josh Mears. Leading off in foul ground to third baseline. Now, the strikeouts tonight, maybe not as much as the previous starts for Patrick Wicklander, but he still has strikeout stuff. Fuentes, the third baseman, even with the bag, the middle infield bank, and Amaya off the bag at first. And here's a well-struck ball to left field. That ball is up, that ball is back, and that ball is gone. A home run. A three-run shot off the bat of Mario Feliciano. And just like that, we're tied at six. Oh, my. Well, he got it up to left center field. And we mentioned the porch is short to center and in the gaps. But Feliciano goal all of that one. And Mario Feliciano, who made an error earlier in this game, boy, he's doubled and homered and more than made up for that. And we've got a brand new contest here at Wisconsin Brewing Company Park. So three runs come in, bases emptied, and here is Jack Blogman, and he sends a base hit to left field. This ball could be down for two. Richards will play it, cut it off. Blomgren, who can run, jogs into second, and he'll slide in with a double. Well, Lake Country, again, they lead the league in runs scored. Thompson average, and we're starting to see him find some here, finding barrels. Well, knotted up at six and a go-ahead run in the scoring position. The batter, Jake Snyder. In for Patrick. Just find your stuff. Get through this inning. See if he can keep Blomgren at bay. He's walked and hit Snyder, and now nearly hit Snyder again. Pitch coming in from the scoreboard today. Kansas City has jumped out in front of Cleburne 5-2 in the fifth inning of their game. Milwaukee looking to take a pair from Kane County. Already beat them in game 1-6-2. They're up 7-1 in the nightcap of that one. Said tough to sweep a Twinville, and the pitch is a strike over the inside corner. Winnipeg and Lincoln in a tight one. The Goldeyes, the 1-0 lead in the fifth inning in Lincoln, Nebraska. A four-run inning so far for Lake Country here in the bottom of the fifth. Ground ball hit back past the mound, played by the shortstop Wilkerson. Throws onto Amaya at first, and there is out number two, and that'll be it for Patrick Wicklander, I believe, here. Yep, Chris Coast is coming out. Out of field for Patrick, and he's working his way through it. Then this fifth inning, that one-out home run by Hernandez, the walk to Mears, the big double by Zimmerman, and the three-run shot by Feliciano that tied the game. And Patrick will just have to wait for his next start, which will be at home at Newman Outdoor Field against Lincoln next week. So I got a pitching change and a break in the action. This pitching change presented by Kia of Fargo. We're in the bottom half of the fifth inning in a scheduled seven-inning game. We'll tell you about the new pitcher, and we return. Fargo-Moorhead 6, Lake Country 6. This is Red Hawks Baseball.
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0: Well, the right-hander Angelo Cabral is on for the Fargo-Moorhead Redhawks. And Patrick Wicklander ends up going four and two-thirds innings in this one. Man alive, and like I said, you just pull for the pitcher. Give credit to the Dawghounds. And again, this team was swinging it, and they found some pitches to barrel this inning. Got a hope that Patrick could keep him at bay here, have a lead through five, get a chance to get a victory. Now, you just, as teammates will do, you hand the ball to Angelo Cabral, and you say, Angelo, keep that runner at bay at third, get out number three, and we'll see if the bats can't come back and reclaim a lead late. A scheduled seven-inning game. The Dirks in the batter, and Cabral throws a pitch a bit away. The young right-hander Angelo Cabral got that hammer he throws. That's a good put-away pitch. The leg kick, and there it is. A breaking pitch in there, caught for a strike by Tripp Clark. Go-ahead run at third, and Jack Blomgren. Cabral sets, strong right-hander, and the pitch. Down and away, two balls, one strike. Gray Dirksen, right-handed batting catcher for Lake Country, eighth man to the plate here in the bottom of the fifth inning, tied at six. From the set, now the pitch. Little tapper out in front of that breaking pitch. Played cleanly by Ken Huckabee. He's got some big leg time under his belt. Now here is where Cabral becomes awfully dangerous, and Gray Dirksen certainly has seen him before. And St. Angelo got that mini bit to honor Jeff Bittiger. Now, Bitt had the big noon to sixer. Cabral's got that tight hammer. So Clark will need to block it if he spikes this thing, the 2-2. Swing and a miss, and there it is. Man alive, that is a vicious pitch with two strikes, especially against right-handers. So Cabral comes in, strikes out Dirksen. But it was Lake Country putting across four runs on four hits, no errors and one left. Got a new game. After five, it's Fargo-Moorhead 6, Lake Country 6. This is Red Hawks Baseball.
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0: Well, we got a pitching change presented by Kia of Fargo. Lake Country going to Jacob Campbell, the right-handed rookie who the Redhawks got to a little bit the other day. So Jacob Campbell on the mound today here in the top of the sixth inning in a scheduled seven-inning game. Jack Van Schoschan goes two innings and retired everybody he faced and had a strikeout to boot. So Jacob Campbell is on. He'll be facing Brian Fuentes, Carlos Amaya, and Colby Wilkerson, the scheduled hitters here. Well, the big right-hander's pitch is all the way to the backstop. For a ball, can the Redhawks jump back on that pony, reclaim a lead here? A four spot for Lake Country in the bottom of the fifth. Got a couple of big home runs. The solo shot by Hernandez, a three-run homer by Feliciano. Campbell misses away. Two balls and no strikes on Brian Fuentes. Fuentes singled and scored in the second, flew out to center in the third. Campbell from the set and the pitch. Strike at the knees. Do you know top four Jackson? Athletes, first name Jack, and went through all those responses today. Fuentes lines a base hit into right field. Good piece of hitting by Brian Fuentes. And Brian with his second hit of the game. And just like that, Fargo-Moorhead with a man aboard here in the top of the sixth. I was waiting for one of my favorite Jacks because I had a little bit of a love for the Cardinals growing up. And they didn't have a lot of power hitters in those 80s teams in St. Louis, but they had one. Name was Jack Clark. Good response there by Big Wick tuning in tonight. Well, here's Carlos Amaya. The Red Hawks with a man aboard in a 6-6 game. And a pitch, ooh, good save by Dre Dirksen, the catcher, and a pitch that was heading to the backstop. Now here at this ballpark, not a lot of room with the padded fence line behind home and home plate. You throw one past the catcher, you turn around, the catcher's got it in his hands. Fuentes the lead at first, the set by the right-hander, and a pitch. This ball lifted in the air to straightaway center field. Jake Snyder is there to make the catch. And there's one away. Let's see what Colby Wilkerson can do. I don't sleep on Colby. We've seen him pull a ball out of the park at Newman. Left-handed. We also saw him nearly hit one out right-handed. This former North Carolina Tar Heel, Colby Wilkerson. Spent time last year in the Pioneer League in Missoula playing for the Paddleheads, a former Red Hawk pitcher. Pitching coach and manager Michael Schlacht. Wilkerson takes a pitch low. Colby steps in. Jacob Campbell, the right-hander. The game belongs now to Cabral for the Red Hawks and Campbell for Lake Country. And there's ball two. Juris Richards on deck. Well, can the Red Hawks find a way to get back a run? And the pitch fouled back. Two balls and a strike on Colby Wilkerson. Let's see if he can find a little turf. You might be able to get that runner at 1B, Brian Fuentes, over to third. But a pretty good stake in Jairus Richards on deck. Wilkerson, a sacrifice bunt today and a line out to center. He's 0 for 1 with a run scored on this second game. And a pitch. Swing and a miss. Campbell. 93 up in the zone. Big cut by Colby. Well, the count goes to 2-2, and Wilkerson steps out, laces up those cleats, tightens everything up. Couple of balls, couple of strikes. Has the sign and the pitch. And off-speed pitch, and Wilkerson waited as long as he could. And then just spoiled the pitch to stay alive. Well, it kind of remains 2-2. Twins win today. They sweep the Rangers. How about that? Now they're on to Arizona. Tied at 6 here in Oconomowoc. In the 6, the pitch. High, good eye, Colby. Some high cheese at 94. Brett Roberts now at third base for Lake Country. Defensive changes. Will the runner take off? No. And Wilkerson swings and fouls back. Well, Feliciano. You know, Mario, 2 for 3 in this game with a double and a 3-run home run. Plus, he kind of jammed his knee a little bit, but his day is done as Brett Roberts in defensively at third. Keeper Ryan Fuentes at first not running. Wilkerson again says not going to take that for a potential strike three. I'll continue to swing and foul some pitches off here till I get something I can advance. Sun nearly done for the day. Just a part of it over a tree line beyond the left field foul line here. Dusk setting in, tied at 6 in the 6th, and the pitch, fouled away again. Attaboy, Colby, keep fighting up there, you old Tar Heel, Colby Wilkerson. Chris Coates, manager of the Red Hawks, catcher for the World Series Phillies team 2008. Big leaguer Joe Dominic over at first. Keep an eye on that pitcher, Jacob Campbell. Brian Fuentes is the runner at first. And again the pitch, and again the foul ball. A Robello tire foul ball. Swing for the fences with Robello Ridge Track all-terrain tires. 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Now Campbell keeps coming, trying to pump the mitt. Doesn't want to walk him. Wilkerson just trying to pick one out he can drive somewhere. The payoff pitch is inside. What an at-bat for Colby Wilkerson. Why, a pitch cut down and in, and a nice call by Rob Knox, who's been pretty consistent today. A tight borderline pitch, middle in, had a cut to it, and Colby takes it for ball four. Now Wilkerson chatting with Jairus Richards on some information about movement and pitches, and he'll jog down to first. The Red Hawks have runners at first and second with one out here in the top of the sixth. Again, we're scheduled for seven innings, and now Ken Huckabee coming out, and he is going to make a pitching change. So Campbell coming in here to face maybe a couple of hitters, and now he's going to leave, and we'll have a new dogcount on the mound. Let's pause for a minute, come back. Pitching change, breaking the action, presented by Kia of Fargo. We're at the top of the sixth inning in a scheduled seven-inning game. Two on for the Hawks when we return in the sixth. It's Fargo Moorhead 6, Lake Country 6. 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
0: Lake Country Dockhounds bring in the left-hander Brody Rodning. Rodning is on for Lake Country here in the top of the sixth inning. Rodning making his, well, he's got 9 2/3 innings under his belt. He's 1-0 with a save. In 9 2/3 innings, 10 strikeouts, 7 walks, but that ERA, 0.93. We'll see if the Red Hawks could, first of all, make him throw a strike perhaps, and if he does, try to do some damage with it. So Rodning is on here, that minuscule ERA. 9 2/3 innings, as I mentioned, 10 strikeouts for Brody Rodning. He's facing left-handed batting Jairus Richards. So in a 6-6 game, Fargo Moorhead batting here in the sixth inning in a scheduled seven-inning affair. Can a Red Hawk squeeze across a run here in the top of the sixth? Rodning's pitch is low and inside for a ball. Again, Jairus Richards, who is driven in two today with a two-run base knock. And his fly to center. Slight breeze blowing again. Cross left to right. Be set by Rodning. Look back to second at Fuentes in the pitch. Driven high and deep and foul. That's heading back to Madison. He was sitting dead red. Got a 92-mile-an-hour fastball. Middle in. And Jairus, those hands so quick to the plate to get through, pulled that thing off the barrel, out of the park, foul down the right field line. Hawks will take anything, find an alley, the 1-1 pitch, and this ball sliced into center field, a base hit. Fielding it is Snyder, and they will not get a run in as Fuentes will stop at third. Jairus Richards, good piece of hitting. Boy, he seared that ball back up the middle. Problem is, hit it so hard, it one-hopped the center fielder, Jake Snyder, who was able to field it and get it back in the infield. So now you've got Andy Nelson. And I know Ken Huckabee is aware, as many teams are in this league, Chris Coast at times is not afraid to pull out the safety squeeze in situations like this. Now, there is a force at home, which is a little different from normal safety squeezes. But I'm not saying that he won't. The pitch and this ball hit in the air, not very deep to right field. In fact, this is going to be close. The ball is caught right by Mears and a bluff tag. Yeah, it's not deep enough to score the run. Hawks aren't going to risk it. Yeah, Mears caught that shallow right field, and it would have been an easy crow hop and one throw with one hop to home. And Fargo Moorhead now has the bases remain loaded and two outs. What a tough break. The tough break was on Richards' base hit, but the man at second hit that ball so hard. Snyder able to field it in center. Now you need a two-out knock, and who better than Jesus Lujano? Tied at six in the sixth. Bases loaded, two outs. And the left-hander pitch is a strike. Brody Rodning. Lujano taking all. Jesus 0-for-2 today with a sacrifice fly and a run batted in. Base hit could get two in here. And the pitch, swinging a foul. Well, Lujano now will have to protect. We've seen him, the ability to slash balls and fillet balls the opposite field, lefty on lefty. Hawks have tried to just one runner on base, but they've got three on now. And an 0-2 count on Lujano. Here's the pitch from Rodning. It's away. It's so solid for the Fargo Moorhead Red Hawks, Jesus Lujano. In the outfield and certainly at the plate. But now asking him to come through with the bases juiced down on the count. 1-2 the count. Here comes the pitch. Lifted in the air to left field behind third. Brett Roberts, the third baseman, gives way, and the ball lands in fair territory. It is kicked into foul ground. Two runs are going to score, and the Red Hawks have an 8-6 lead. How about that? Ray Zuber came in, and Roberts, the third baseman, went back. I'm going to be curious what they rule this as in this inning, because it looked like Roberts, the third baseman, was calling for it, and then at the last second, he ducked away. Zuber must have called him off. And two runs end up scoring. The Red Hawks catch a break. I think when Ray called him off, he realized, I'm not quite to the ball yet. And here's Tripp Clark. The pitch is a ground ball hit to short. This should be the inning played by Ripken Reyes. The throw to first is picked at first by Zimmerman. And that is all for the Red Hawks. But the Hawks get two runs. We're going to call that a two-run double by Lujano, and three runs batted in. They get two runs on 1-2, three hits, no errors, and two left. We go to the bottom of the sixth. Hawks 8, Lake Country 6. This is Red Hawks baseball.
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0: We go to the bottom of the seventh inning at Wisconsin Brewing Company Park. Red Hawks leading 8-6, and now they've gone back and ruled that an error on the play off the bat of Jesus Lujano. Either way, the Red Hawks have an 8-6 lead as Angelo Cabral delivers a strike in there. Yeah, and don't disagree. I mean, there was just a miscommunication that led to a kicked ball on that fly ball behind third. Ripken Reyes leading it off, sends a ground ball, hit to second, scooped up by Andy Nelson, throws on to Carlos Samaya at 1B, and Angelo Cabral gets out number one. Yeah, it was just one of those plays, you know, the bases loaded, two outs, Lujano down in the count, wanted to, he had to stay alive, got to protect, and he hits a fly ball, kind of medium high, behind third. Fred Roberts backpedaling and kind of shuffling back, looked like it was his ball. Then they realized it's a little further back. So Ray Zuber came in from third, and I imagine somewhere along that play, either Ray called for it or maybe squeaked out, I got it, and then realized after he did that he was still a couple steps away, and the ball fell between two of them and actually booted off of Zuber. Now Cabral misses low and misses high to Ray Zuber, and it's two balls and no strikes. But the Red Hawks ever needed a quick inning defensively, this would be it right here. The wind by Angelo in the pitch and nowhere near, spiked in the turf, and it's 3-0. We all know what can happen when you lose guys in front of the big boppers, and that's where we are right now. You got big old Ryan Hernandez on deck. You do not want people on bases when he is up to plate. A 3-0 pitch and ball. Oh, high strike call. So whatever it takes for Angelo to pump the mitt two more times, let the chips fall where they may. You'd rather be facing Hernandez with nobody on. The pitch on the way. Drilled to left field. This ball got stung. Back is Richards. He won't get it. It bounces up and over the fence. So Ray Zuber slices a ground rule double over the ball in left field. Now you got Ryan Hernandez due up. Wonder how this game is going to end. Now let's see if the Hawks, they'll try to base for that double. They'll try another out for that base here. Hernandez clubbed a solo shot in the fifth at a two-run double. Earlier, takes a strike from Cabral here. Now, Red Hawks are able to punch him out on some breaking stuff. In game one, Kyle Krieger, and Krieger was able to sneak a fastball in, but it's all about the setup. Got to get him to extend. Now, time is called, and something's up with Tripp Clark, the Red Hawks catcher. I think he got, you know, some of those beads. Got something in his eye. That maybe came from his catcher's mitt. He might have to get a little Visine out here or something. And Clark just said, I got it. I got something that popped in his eye. He's able to wiggle that out. Dusk is upon us here tonight in Oconomowoc, Wisconsin. 8-6, Red Hawks leading. We're at the bottom of the sixth inning, but Lake Country with a man aboard and one out. The one-out double by Zuber. Now the pitch, and just a bit up. 1-1 the count to Ryan Hernandez. He can make most parks look awfully small. There's a ball down low. And he's just sitting in there, you know, waiting for a mistake, waiting for a ball that he can drive. Big Ryan. The pitch, way high. And he walked it. So now the tying run is on. I thought that was ball three, though. Yeah, okay. He was running down to first. And Hernandez thought that was ball four. Now, he wants to bat. So I was taking Ryan's word for it. Then maybe we missed one, but it's 3-1 the count on Hernandez. Not saying that Cabral's not going to waste a pitch here either with first base open. Swing and a miss, and he came back with the heat. And it's 3-2. curious now because Angelo Cabral has that put-away hammer. Yet we have seen him use this thing. He can try to spike that thing, I'd imagine, here. Tripp Clark behind the plate. Here comes the set and the payoff pitch.
3: Fire!

repeated today, and then he got that one rocky inning, that fifth inning that just kind of backed up on him. But he will not factor into the decision today. Neither will the starter for Lake Country right now. Brody Rodning is on the hook. Hawks not out of it, tying one of the plate for Lake Country. And the pitch on the way, Mears takes a strike at the knees. Patrick Mears just put together like Pickett, like an NFL linebacker, or a big, strong running back, just a powerful man at the plate. The sent by Cabral and the pitch. Breaking pitch, handcuffed him. Ground ball hit to short. Fielded there by Wilkerson. Quick toss. Oh, no, his throw brought him off the bag. An error by the Red Hawks. And a tough time for that. Yeah, Colby's throw pulling Amaya off the bag. And that one hopefully does not hurt the Red Hawks. He had a big guy running, and again, Colby had to kind of come in and get that slow chopper, but that's a play I'm sure he's made 1,000 times and just took him off the bag. So the Red Hawks will have an error going down on them, and now it's Peter Zimmerman who doubled his last time up in the fifth inning. Winning is tough, and Fargo Moorhead, boy, they've been on the brink in this game. Kind of tilting, you know, fell down 2-0, came back, led 6-2, game tied 6-6. And then they catch a break on an error in the top of the sixth inning with the bases loaded and two outs. It scores two runs to take an 8-6 lead. Now it looked like Cabral was out of it. But a throwing error in Colby Wilkerson, allowing Josh Mears to reach. And now the tying run is on, and the go-ahead run at home in one of the home run dudes on his team, Peter Zimmerman. And the slider is away. Now, Brett Roberts, who came in for Feliciano, waits on deck. I'm sure Chris Coe said, look, there's a check swing foul. And Tripp Clark trying to get out in front of the plate and field it quickly and throw him out. Talking with Dre Dirks, or with Peter Zimmerman. One ball, one strike. I'm sure Chris Coe says, okay, between the two, you do have an open base. It happens to be second. Cabral from the set. Runner takes off. The pitch in the dirt. They'll allow Mears to get on down to second base. 2-1, they counted Peter Zimmerman. But imagine part of that, with all due respect to Brett Roberts, if it's between the two, the way Zimmerman has swung against Fargo Moorhead versus maybe Roberts, the lesser of the two of them, as far as who you want to throw to, maybe the guy on deck, not the guy at the plate. The pitch, good offering, just to been outside, it's 3-1. A base hit would tie the game, perhaps, here in the bottom of the sixth inning in a scheduled seven-inning game. Cabral versus Zimmerman, here's the set by the right-hander, and the pitch handcuffed him, and he fouls it off to the netting. Well, anytime Cabral gets two strikes. Again, what he possesses on the put-away pitch, that hammer, does he throw it again here? Why not, right? He had two strikeouts with it last inning. He's got a strikeout with it here in the sixth. And the pitch, he went through it, and it's a wild pitch, and that's going to get a run in. He not only walks Zimmerman, but the wild pitch scores a run from third. And just like that, Lake Country's back within a run, trailing it 8-7. That is one thing you didn't need to have happen, obviously. You know, you're okay with a walk. And all of a sudden, the tying run is 90 feet away, and here is Brent Roberts. Cabral from the set, the pitch is high for a ball. So Zuberer comes in to score on the wild pitch. And the Hawks lead trimmed to 1. The set and the pitch home. Fouled straight back. Boy, how do you unearned run here? Unearned run here in the bottom of the sixth inning, but a run nonetheless. And a breaking pitch away. 2 balls and 1 strike

0: We got that big strikeout of Ryan Hernandez. It mirrors reaching on the air. And ball three now, as Brett Roberts says, I'm not chasing that one. On deck is Jack Blomgren, who's doubled and singled tonight. So Angelo needs to come all the way back here and steps off. Well, these two teams, rubber game of this series. Deep breath in the pitch. Hit sharply, and it is gloved by Andy Nelson at second. Throws to first. What a play! What a play by Andy Nelson. Takes a hit away, sliding from his second base spot in right field, and able to come up throwing and get out number three. Circle that play by Andy Nelson. Well, Lake Country gets a run on one hit. There was one error and two left. We go to the seventh inning in a scheduled seven-inning game. It's Fargo Moorhead 8, Lake Country 7. This is Red Hawks Baseball.
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0: This is it. We go to the seventh inning in a scheduled seven-inning game. The Fargo Moorhead Red Hawks find themselves leading 8-7. Jacob Pilarski, this is called the bullpen presented by Kia of Fargo. Jacob Pilarski is on for the Lake Country Darkhounds. Dylan Thomas leads things off. Let's see if the Red Hawks can't get a run back. So Pilarski is on here. 10 and two-thirds innings pitch. He's 1-0 with a save, an ERA at 6.75. So Pilarski on here. Facing Thomas, Sermo, and Fuentes. The pitch, Dylan chops it off the plate high, and the third baseman, Brett Roberts, has it. Quick field and a quick toss. One pitch and one out for Pilarski. The Red Hawks, again, just squeeze a little something for insurance. We'll see who comes on in the seventh. If Cabral stays on, it'd be this game in the hands of Angelo Cabral for Fargo Moorhead. And Brody Rodning is on the hook for the Lake Country Darkhounds. So Pilarski facing Sermo. He's doubled and homered in this game, and he takes a fastball away. Mid-90s, 9-6, I believe that last gun read. Val Jose, he's homered in game one, he homered in game two. And he swings and launches one high and foul. Pilarski is one of those just power, and I mean power, pitchers. Remember that, game. The Red Hawks return home on Monday night to start a series with Lincoln. And Jose couldn't hold up on the 1-1 tight slider. 1-2 the count. Fly Swatter Day, Dollar Dog Night Monday, Memory Fireworks Giveaway Tuesday, Military Appreciation Night Wednesday. Then the Hawks home over the 4th, fireworks on the 3rd to Friday night. And you celebrate America's birthday on the 4th, an afternoon game. A 2:50 start time. 1-2 pitch, and Jose sits in that fastball behind it. Around 96, 97. At 2:50 start time on July 4th, our apropos, and July 5th, Silver Sluggers Day. That's a Sunday game. Wood Chippers Night, July 10th again, the second one of those. Good eye. Jose this time does not dance on that 1-2 slider. Keeps the bat back. And does Pilarski still go with that, or does he try to push one past Jose Sermo? Still night tonight. 2-2 pitches high, and Jose now with a count full. 3-2 on deck. Brian Fuentes, 8-7, Red Hawks leading. Each team with an error. Well, now they took the two errors off the line on Lake Country. And Sermo swings and sends a ground ball the opposite side of the infield, played by Brett Roberts, 2-2 A couple of ground ball outs here in the seventh inning for the Red Hawks to third, and batters Brian Fuentes. So they've taken that error away and given Lujano that hit. Jose will, or Jesus will be happy. There's a strike. Lujano with three RBI game. One strike on Fuentes and two strikes on Fuentes. Spins one in there. Pilarski, all business here. In the seventh inning. From the set, the pitch. Swing and a foul. Just got a piece. Boy, and I got the home plate umpire, Rob Knox. Yikes. Ooh, getaway day. It's late, last potential inning, and golly, got one right there. Oh, you just got to kind of shake that out. Right in the bread, right in the midsection. Boy, oh boy, that just, I know that we have the ability to replay here, and that's not much you can do for that injury, for that happening. We've seen that a few times over the years. You know, you're protected on all parts of your body, even there in the midsection, obviously. But, boy, you take a foul ball that goes from the earth up. And not much you can do. And just you feel for Rob, and he's just going to walk that off. And, yeah, it's a nice round of applause. That deep breath and ice water, I guess that's it. And, man, alive. Done a lot of games in 30 years. And seen that a few times at Oh, and to the count on Brian Fuentes. Fuentes 2-for-3 tonight in game two. Pilarski, the big Pilarski, the pitch. Got him. Came back with a slider, struck him out. So Hawks go down in order here in the seventh. It all comes down to this. If the Red Hawks are going to sweep or the doubleheader, they're going to need to prevent Lake Country from getting a run in the bottom half. 7-6, Hawks lead, bottom seven next. This is Red Hawks baseball.
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0: So Key of Fargo called it a bullpen. Tyler Jeans is on to try to save it tonight for the FM Redhawks, leading 8-7, bottom of the seventh in a scheduled seven-inning game. So Tyler Jeans is on. Again, it'll be Angelo Cabral's game to win. I misspoke earlier. Jacob Campbell is on the hook for the Salt Dogs. The Lake Country Dogs here in the bottom of the last scheduled inning. Bottom of the order, Jake Blomgren, Jake Snyder, and Dre Dirksen due up. If anybody reaches, you go back to the top. Lights on here. Dusk is turning into night in Oconomowoc. So Tyler Jeans on, first offering, swing and a miss as Blomgren was going to chase that first pitch. I think he had that in his mind, going to hunt and ambush that first pitch. Problem is Jeans threw a twister. I had no one on the count and the pitch, and he throws that one to the dirt. Well, the count is even, 1-1. Jeans for Fargo Moorhead. Strike two. Right across the belt. Tyler 0-3 would be his fourth save of the season if he gets it. And Ann Cabral would be in line for the win. The pitch lifted in the air to right field, and that ball is in the alley, and it is a slide. No, he can't get it. Thomas can't get it. Sliding attempt. It fell down. Hit the turf for the tying run on second. Dylan Thomas gave a chase. It looked like Dylan was going to slide and make that catch. We expect so much. We've seen him do it so many times. And when Dylan went down, that ball in the alley, perfectly placed, just couldn't wrap it up. And a double for Jake Blomgren. And just like that, the tying run is on here in the bottom of the seventh inning. So Snyder, imagine, will square. He does, and he does more than just square. Lays a perfect bunt down. Play made at 1B. Just in time by Fuentes on to Sermo. So the sacrifice is good. Now the Red Hawks will bring the infield in and try to prevent that run from scoring. Here's where the Red Hawks need a strikeout. Tying run at third. One out. Bottom of the last scheduled inning in this doubleheader. So the infield is in. Dre Dirksen just looking to get a fly ball. The pitch is low, and now Tripp Clark becomes a very valuable player, the catcher for the Redhawks. Saw a wild pitch that scored a run last inning. So Tripp's got to be a human backstop back there. Here's the pitch, and he does. Clark makes the stop and a pitch in the dirt. Lake Country, they just do not go away. Two balls, no strikes on Dirksen. Top of the order on deck. That's a strike from Tyler Jeans. Well, what you wouldn't give for a little ground ball to an infielder. Infield drawn in. swing and a miss, or a you know what. Two and two the count on Dirksen. He's 0 for 3 with two strikeouts. Tying run at third. One out. The pitch. Swing! And a miss. He got him. Or did he get a piece? Oh, he just got a piece. Clark nearly squeezed that for strike three. He just got a piece on the end of the stick. I don't know. He must have. Now the pitch again. Fastball this time got him. Tyler James rears back at 94 and puts one past the bat of Dirksen. Big strikeout for Tyler James. And now we're down to the final out here for Lake Country, but it's Ripken Reyes at top of the order. So the infield goes back to normal depth, and Fargo-Moorhead, can they get that last out? The pitch inside for a ball. You don't want the guy on deck. You certainly don't want the guy in the hole. But Ripken Reyes can do damage too, but he's 0 for 3 with a walk today. Hawks trying to sweep the doubleheader here. The pitch hit sharply, and it is a foul ball. Nearly stuck that on the chalk down the right field line. Just got out in front of it. Man, this game. One ball, one strike, two outs, bottom seven in a scheduled seven-inning game. Tying run at third for Lake Country. Jeans, the pitch. Just a bit down and in. Trying to stay off that play, trying to get him to jump after that tight cut inside. Fuentes at third, Wilkerson at short, Nelson at second, Amaya back at first. Outfield playing Reyes to pull. Oh, and he hit him. So now the potential winning run is on base. Now you got to face Ray Zuber. And that sometimes isn't a, that's not the recipe. Zuber has at times been a Red Hawk killer, and Chris Coast knows it. He's going to come out and chat with Tyler Jeans. Number of things in this conversation. You've got the tying run at third. You got Reyes who can run at first. Will Huckabee try to get him to second? Will he try to steal him and run the risk? And if he does steal, is Chris Coe saying, look, if he steals, he steals. If we don't have a shot, let's just go get the batter. A lot of things at play here. All I know is Ryan Hernandez is on deck. And that's the Babe Ruth of the American Association. Zuber cracked a ground rule double last inning over the fence in left field. So here we go. It's Jeans versus Zuber for all the marbles here in game number two. The pitch is low, ball one. Stick around for the post-game show, whenever that might be. After the game, hopefully after this batter. Look, Jeans has the sign. Crowd goes quiet here in Oconomowoc. And a strike. Zuber trying to get the timing down, taking that. I mentioned it's hard to win, and it's tough to sweep a doubleheader. Red Hawks are trying to do that right here. Tying run at third, winning run at first for Lake Country, and a pitch in the turf, and Clark makes the stop. And trust me, Jack Blomgren is quick at third. If that ball gets passed, now again, there's not a lot of room in that backstop. If that ball gets away, he is ready to come home. Two balls and a strike, and Ray Zuber the third. Runner goes. The pitch is a strike, and the Red Hawks just let Reyes go down to second. Now, a base hit could win the game for Lake Country. Tying run at third. Winning run at second base. That last pitch called a strike, so it's 2-2 the count on Ray Zuber. Jean's got to find that one pitch. He and Tripp Clark got to get together right here. Two balls, two strikes, two on. Hawks clinging to a one-run lead. The pitch, swing and a foul back. Darkened outfield out there. Juris Richards in left, not too deep. Center fielder shallow, Lujano. Thomas medium deep and right. 2-2 the count. The pitch. Fang! And a miss. He struck him out. A breaking pitch. He struck him out. And the Red Hawks sweep the doubleheader over Lake Country here in Oconomowoc. Tyler Jeans came up with his best pitch. Just a tight slider that came down and in. And the Red Hawks survive. And they win it 8-7 here at Wisconsin Brewing Company Park. What a twin bill with these two teams. So the Red Hawks win the series. They sweep the Twin Bill today. They bounce back from a 16-8 loss on Tuesday. Yesterday's game rained out. Hawks take game one today 4-1, and they win the nightcap 8-7. What a contest here tonight in Oconomowoc. Your final line score, Fargo-Moorhead, 8 runs, 9 hits, and 1 error. Lake Country, 7 runs, 10 hits, and 1 error. The winning pitcher, Angelo Cabral, he's now 2-1. Jacob Campbell, the loss. The save to Tyler Jeans, and Jeans picks up his fourth save of the season. We'll chat with Red Hawks manager Chris Coast. He's going to be a happy Chris Coast on this postgame. The Red Hawks showing some moxie here tonight in Oconomowoc. 8-7 the final. Chris Coast coming up next. This is Red Hawks Baseball.
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0: Back at Wisconsin Brewing Company Park, Jack Michaels here as the Red Hawks take the doubleheader today. What a couple of games here in Oconomowoc, Wisconsin. Chris Coast joining us here on the postgame report. Coaster, now I see why personally I struck out on every slider that was thrown my way. It's a tough pitch to hit. We saw that hammer from Cabral in relief. Tyler Jeans came up with just a nasty pitch to finish off this game. They just wouldn't go away, Chris, but you scored enough runs. Maybe caught a break late on that ball to left field. But, boy, I tell you, Chris, good to get out of here with two wins, huh?
10: Yeah, no question. Lake Country right now, I think everyone in the league would agree, take the ego out of it, that right now they are the best team in the league. Record-wise, they're a really tough team to contend with. You know, they made us look pretty rough not that long ago. Back in Fargo, we had to use a position player twice, and now obviously things are going a little bit better for us. But, you know, you and I had talked about our offense. We're feeling pretty good about it, and, you know, we're going to score some runs here and there, and we certainly did that. And then game one, Kyle Krieger was outstanding, and then Mason Paleo came in to shut the game down. And then even in this game, you know, Wicklander was really good, and then things got away from a little bit. Well, obviously, because they came back and tied, as Lake Country's not going to go away. But, you know, Cabral came in, he wasn't amazing, but he was really good. And then Tyler Jeans is just an example of to go out there in the last inning against this team, and even though they almost came close to scoring, you know, Ray Zuber is arguably one of their top hitters and threw some nasty pitches and still had to battle. So really proud of our Red Hawks for today. Hopefully it's something to continue to build on. We've been playing much better lately. So this is something we can hopefully take into to Gary, and Gary's playing themselves pretty decent as well. So really, really proud of our Hawks today.
0: No question, Chris, and you're right. It's about, you know, pitching and defense. And then you're able to get some runs in this one, obviously. In game two, fell down 2-0, but you're right. Wick was able to make some out pitches, kind of work his way through the woods, if you will. And then the one inning kind of backed up on him a little bit, too. But then offensively, Chris, you know, Sermo was sitting on pitches and barreling balls, but not just him. I mean, are you looking at second inning? You know, Amaya, you know, Fuentes hit the ball well. You laid down a couple of bunts. The one by Nelson was just silly, Chris. Maury Wills would have been jumping out of the booth on that. But it's the way that you did it today, Chris. You got a solo shot from Jose in the third. You got a couple more runs loading up. I like the way the offense, it's not all just I got to go up there and hammer the ball out of the park. You kept applying pressure, Chris, offensively.
10: Yeah, and, you know, you get two home runs from Jose Sermo, you know, you're going to feel pretty good about yourself. But, again, in this ballpark, you know, no lead is safe, and Lake Country just keeps coming at you. Another play that we absolutely can't forget to talk about in that bottom of the sixth, Andy Nelson basically saved the game with that knee slide dive at second base. That ball gets through where you and I, well, we may not even be having our conversation yet. It could be extra innings. Things could have gone differently. So, again, this is not a team that you want to go extra innings with, especially at their ballpark. So, Andy Nelson, he laid down that amazing bunt, as good a bunt as you'll ever see, but then also literally saved the game for us in that bottom of the sixth with that play.
0: It's so well put, Chris. We'll let you go. And yeah, I told people, if you're scoring at home, circle that play, because it literally is the game by Andy Nelson. Chris, and now tomorrow, and I know that you got a weekend series against Gary Southshore. I know for certain, and Wyatt Cheney you're going to be able to go to after that, and then I'd imagine Kaiser on the backside. How you set up, Chris, heading into the weekend against Gary Southshore?
10: Yeah, it'll be Wyatt Cheney, then Brassfield to go game two, followed by Kaiser. And, you know, we're looking forward to it. You know, we love going to Gary. It's, you know, the city kind of gets a bad rap, but as you know, Jack, the ballpark is arguably the best in the league. The clubhouse is the best in the league. The hotel area is really good. And, you know, Gary's, you know, they're a scrappy, really good team led by one of our former favorite Red Hawks, Jeff Isom. So he's got them playing pretty decent baseball right now. And so, we're looking forward to going. I think nobody's happier to get out of Lake Country than Dylan Thomas. He was just every at bat, he's just like, I'm not seeing the ball. And so, like, when we won the game and we shook hands, the first thing I said is, okay, we get to go to Gary. Now you're going to be good. So, yeah, giddy up going to Gary.
0: Yeah, new ballpark. Yeah, two of my favorite Red Hawks of all time, certainly Chris Coast and then Ice. I love the fact that these two managers are going toe-to-toe. It should be a fun weekend in Gary, Indiana. Chris, really nice job today. Boy, Red Hawks manufactured two out of this one, and you win the series, and it's on to Gary, Indiana. Chris, we'll see you on the bus.
10: Giddy up, Jack. We'll see you.
0: Red Hawks manager, World Series champion Chris Coast joining us in a postgame report. The Red Hawks win it today by a score of 8-7 in the nightcap after taking game one by a score of 4-1. We'll take a trip around the American Association coming up next. Hawks win it 8-7 to final. 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
0: Back at Wisconsin Brewing Company Park, the Fargo-Moorhead Redhawks. What a day today, a Thursday. The Redhawks pull off the series sweep over the Lake Country Dockhounds. And the Dockhounds who swept the Redhawks at Newman earlier this season. The Redhawks take 2 of 3 from Lake Country. As Chris Coe said, it's a tough team to face. This team just keeps coming at you. They are an offensive power, but the Redhawks able to get the doubleheader today. So with the win, the Redhawks now 14 and 17 on the air, just 3 games now under 500. So you just keep climbing your way up. The Dockhounds with the loss go to 21 and 9 on the season. Other action today, there are a couple teams, doubleheaders going on. First of all, in Gary, Indiana, Chris talked about Gary playing good ball. They defeat Chicago 2-1 in game one and then lost the nightcap in extra innings by that same score of 2-1. So Gary splits with Chicago today. They weren't the only ones playing a doubleheader. Milwaukee had a doubleheader today as well. The Milwaukee Milkmen got a 6-2 win over Kane County in game number one. And then just for good measure, they took a 7-3 win in game number two of that Twin Bills. So Milwaukee gets both from Kane County, 7-3 in the nightcap. So Milwaukee now 19 wins, and they're inching up just 2 games back of Lake Country in the East. Kane County drops to 16 and 13 in the Eastern Division, so they'll stay 4.5 games back. Let's take a peek at some other scores today. In the ninth inning, Kansas City leading Cleburne 7-2 at La Moderna Field in Cleburne, Texas. The Winnipeg Goldeyes in the eighth inning have an 8-1 lead on the Lincoln Salt Dogs in their game. 8-1, Winnipeg has the lead in that one. As I said, the Redhawks, should Kansas City go on and complete their win tonight against Cleburne, the Redhawks would wake up tomorrow 4 back in the loss column, 5 in the loss column, 4 in the win column, and would wake up tomorrow 4.5 games out of first place in the Western Division. So not too shabby. The Redhawks trying to make their way up. Out-of-town scoreboard, Minnesota Twins today pull off the series sweep. They defeat Texas, the Rangers, 9-3. Brooks Lee, big 3-run home run. Joe Ryan gets the win, 9-3. Minnesota defeating Texas. We'll come back to highlights and look ahead when we return. Final today from this doubleheader, Hawks take game 1-4-1. The game you just heard, 8-7. The Redhawks get the win. Postgame highlights and look ahead is next. 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
0: The Chef James Cook producing our broadcast today. Jack Michaels back at the postgame report. Red Hawks able to get two today, a special Thursday in Oconomowoc. It's a very good Lake Country team, as Chris Coe says. It is tough to get one, let alone two, and the Hawks able to get game one 4-1. The nightcap tonight, as we go to the highlights of this one, wasn't the Red Hawks, but Lake Country that jumped on board first as we recap this one. Patrick Wicklander, a couple of free passes to Ripken Reyes, and Ray Zuber put a couple men on, and then maybe one of the most feared hitters in the league, Ryan Hernandez, a two-run double, and just like that, Lake Country had jumped out to a 2-0 lead. Now, Wick was able to kind of work around that end of the first. In the top of the second, Fargo-Moorhead started getting their stuff against Cancellieri, the starting pitcher for Lake Country. And that inning, what an inning. It was a leadoff double by Jose Sermo as he bounced a ball over the right field wall. Then Brian Fuentes with an RBI hit would bring in Sermo. That made it 2-1. Carlos Amaya would single to left field, so put a couple people on. Then Colby Wilkerson went to lay down a sacrifice bunt, and they went to get the lead runner at third. The ball was dropped at third base by Feliciano, so the bases were loaded, nobody out, in that same second inning with the Red Hawks down by a run. And that's when Jairus Richards delivered a big hit for Fargo-Moorhead. The pitch is muscled into right field. A base hit by Jairus Richards. This could get two in. Coming in to score is Fuentes. Coming in to score is Amaya. A two-run hit by JR. And the Red Hawks have taken a 3-2 lead. All right, well done by Jairus Richards. 3-2 there. The Hawks weren't done after Andy Nelson laid down a perfect sacrifice bunt. A sack fly by Jesus Lujano made it 4-2. And then an RBI ground out by Tripp Clark in that inning would score Richards. That made it 5-2. So the Red Hawks put a 5 spot up in the second inning. Meanwhile, Patrick Wicklander continued to work as the Dockhounds got a man aboard in the bottom of the second inning. In fact, two, but pitched himself out with a double play ball. The Red Hawks looking to try to increase the lead, and boy, would they ever. Leading off the top of the third inning, he'd already homered once today. Could he do it twice? Jose Sermo at the plate in the third for the Hawks. Starts this inning with a line drive to deep center, left center. It is up, it is back, it is gone! Marge, track it down. The Sermonator has struck again in Wisconsin. A solo shot, and the Red Hawks lead 6-2. Jose Sermo's second home run of the day. Yeah, Jose Sermo, he started the day with 9 homers, now with 11 in the game. So I've made it 6-2, and the Red Hawks feeling pretty good. But again, it's Lake Country. It's just a matter of not if, but when they started flexing their muscles, and it happened in the bottom of the fifth inning. Patrick Wicklander was able to strike out Ray Zuber, feeling pretty good, but then got behind 3-1 to Ryan Hernandez, and Hernandez sent a ball way out of the park, his league-leading 14th of the year. 15th of the year for Ryan Hernandez, I should say. And that brought the Dockhounds within 6-3. But the inning wasn't done. A walk to Josh Mears, a double by Peter Zimmerman, and man alive. Two on, the tying one of the plate, and Mario Feliciano with this swing would tie the game up. Here's a well-struck ball to left field. That ball is up, that ball is back, and that ball is gone. A home run. A three-run shot off the bat of Mario Feliciano, and just like that, we're tied at 6. Oh, yeah, I think what was cut off right there was oh my, and oh my indeed. Just a 6-6 after that three-run home run by Feliciano. After him, Jake Blomgren would double, but then Wicklander were able to get a ground ball out and then enter in Angelo Cabral, who came in and got the strikeout of Dre Dirksen, and so the game stayed at 6-6. It would be 6-6 going into the top of the sixth inning. Top of the sixth inning, the Red Hawks coming right back. They got a leadoff single off reliever Jacob Campbell. After Carlos Amaya lined out, a walk to Colby Wilkerson put runners in first and second. So exit Campbell and insert Brody Rodning. Rodning came in facing Jairus Richards, and Richards hit a line drive up the middle, hit it so hard that was a base hit, but the Red Hawks couldn't score a run, so the bases were loaded with one out. After a fly ball out off the bat of Andy Nelson wasn't deep enough to tag a runner to get the lead, now he had two outs and the bases loaded, and Jesus Lujano behind in the count. Lujano puts the ball in play, a little fly ball to left field shallow. Who would have thought this would be the result in the top of the sixth? 1-2 the count. Here comes the pitch. Lifted in the air to left field behind third. Brett Roberts, the third baseman, gives way, and the ball lands in fair territory. It is kicked into foul ground. Two runs are going to score, and the Red Hawks have an 8-6 lead. How about that? Yeah, good job, James, in getting that highlight today in the postgame. Yeah, Lujano popped that ball. It's one of those things, Ray, I'm sure, maybe called Roberts off, whatever that communication was, and then realize I'm not going to get to this thing, or whatever happened, it dropped in there and not only hit the turf, was also kind of kicked, as you heard. Two runs scored. Fuentes scored in that inning, as did Colby Wilkerson. That made it 8-6. Meanwhile, in the bottom of the sixth inning, now those Dockhounds came right back. Bottom of the sixth, they got a one-out double from Ray Zuber, a strikeout to Ryan Hernandez, and then Josh Mears sends a ground ball to short. Colby Wilkerson, fielding it on the run, throws it, but throws the ball wide, so that kept the inning alive. The runners at first and third with a couple outs. A wild pitch would score Ray Zuber from third to make it 8-7, and then with the go-ahead run in at third base and two outs, Brett Roberts hit a screamer on the ground that looked like it was headed to right field. Andy Nelson made a sliding play, came up with the ball, threw him out, and that finished the sixth. Red Hawks went down in order in the seventh, and then Tyner Jeans, there was pressure, a leadoff double in the seventh inning by Jake Blomgren. They got the sacrifice bunt off the bat of Snyder that made it one out. The tying run was at third base after a strikeout of Dre Dirksen. Top of the order went to Ripken Reyes. He was hit by a pitch, stole second. So you have the tying run at third, the winning run at second, and Tyler Jeans able to strike out Ray Zuber to end the game and preserve the win, and he gets the save. What a ball game here tonight in the nightcap between these two clubs. Final line score for the Red Hawks, 8 runs, 9 hits, 1 error. They left 3 on base. For Lake Country, 7 runs, 10 hits, 1 error. They left 10 on base in today's game. The winning pitcher, Angelo Cabral, he's now 2-1 on the year. The loss goes to Jake Campbell, and Campbell drops to 0-1. Tyler Jeans, the save. That is his fourth of the year. Home runs in the game. Jose Sermo hit his 11th, and Ryan Hernandez of Lake Country is 14th. Mario Feliciano, he made his hit his fourth home run of the season. Hawks win it, and they take the doubleheader, 4-1 in game one and 8-7 in game two. Tomorrow night, the Red Hawks will be in Gary, Indiana, from the Steel Yard in Gary. 6:45 the first pitch. 6:25 the pregame show, as Wyatt Chaney gets the ball tomorrow night for the FM Red Hawks. Been a long day of baseball today. We got on the air a little after 3 o'clock today. Over 6 hours of ball coming your way, but a good 6 hours. Red Hawks end up taking both. So big thanks to our producers today. My man Dallas Corral, who started us off, and the chef, James Cook, who finished us off tonight. Great job today, fellas. Eli Swanson, our director of broadcasting for Red Hawks baseball. Good to have Eli helping out from home on that webcast as well. For our brand manager of 740 The Fan, Derek Hansen, our chief engineer is Al Murray, and for Chris Coast, who joined us tonight, I'm Jack Michaels, repeating our final scores from today's game. 4-1, Red Hawks win in game one. 8-7, they win in the nightcap. Have yourself a good rest of your Thursday, and until tomorrow night when we come to you from Gary, Indiana, so long from Oconomowoc, Wisconsin.
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0: And the pitch. Grounded chop into short, and now the Red Hawks are going to come home, get that runner, tag, and out at home is Calvin Estrada.
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22: Tying Portugal 1-1. The better team doesn't always win the game. Stylistically, though, what Australia was able to have success with against Turkey and their win in that opening match, it's night and day from what the U.S. is going to throw at them. And I don't think Australia will be able to hit the counterattacks they hit against Turkey, because the U.S. will not allow them to breathe. We saw that in the Paraguay game. The counter press, they're all over that back line, forcing so many turnovers. It felt like the U.S. was playing with 15 guys out there. If Pulisic can't go, Malik Tillman, who was awesome in that opening game, he steps up into Pulisic's role, and they bring on either a Timmy Weah to feed the spot on the wing. They bring in Sebastian Berhalter to take the spot in the midfield. They have plenty of options, plenty of depth in a way that they didn't used to have. So it should still be a win, I think. I don't think it'll be as resounding as the Paraguay game, because just Australia is a tough team historically. Even Messi and Argentina in the round of 16 4 years ago had trouble with Australia, and it took until later on to finally break through. So I think you're looking more at like a 2-0 or a 2-1 for the U.S., not as resounding as the Paraguay game, but still a win is a win.
23: I know pre-tournament, Joe, you said it's a must for them to get out of group. Round of 16 is probably expected. Quarterfinal would be a terrific result in the tournament. After that first game against Paraguay, are you changing your thought process a little bit? It obviously all depends on the draw, and we have to wait to see what that looks like when they come out of the group stage. But after watching all these teams play a game and watching how the U.S. looked, is there a part of you now that kind of thinks maybe they could get to the semis with the right path, or are you still like a quarterfinal would be a great result for this team?
22: PJ, the heart after watching the first game and seeing the rest of the teams play is now like, oh, this is semifinals or bust. But the head is still saying it's the same thing that it was coming in, even though that first game was as exciting as it was. It's still a matter of the draw. If the U.S. ends up second in the group still, because there's a variety of ways that could still happen. If they end up second and they end up going to the quadrant of the bracket that Argentina's in, and they lose to Argentina in the round of 16, it is what it is. Like that, you can't get mad at that, as long as you put up a fight and you don't get blown out by six like Qatar did today against Canada. If the U.S. wins the group, though, which is where I think they are heading based on the way things stack up, and now you're talking about Belgium probably in the round of 16. People are going to look at that 5-2 defeat against Belgium in the friendly back in March. It was 1-1 at halftime before both teams made about seven changes. So it was a 1-1 game. We were right there with them. We were the better team in that first half. If it's USA-Belgium in Seattle in the round of 16, going into that game, I actually would be disappointed if the U.S. didn't at least make a quarterfinal. I would look at that as a game now that they should win, especially after Belgium came out and tie Egypt 1-1, the way both teams looked in their first games, and knowing that the U.S. played better than Belgium in that friendly back in March when the starters were all in. So yes and no is the answer to your question. If they end up in the path of the group winner and face a Belgium, I think quarterfinal is more likely and more expected, and maybe should aim a little bit higher than just around a 16. If they end up facing Argentina, that's a matchup nightmare for the U.S., just beside the fact that Argentina is Argentina. Stylistically, I won't get into the soccer nerd stuff about it. That is the worst possible matchup they could have just from an X's and O's standpoint. So it still depends on the draw. But if they get the draw from winning the group, I would expect a lot more.
23: 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Give Joe a follow on X at MalfaJ98. Check him out, play-by-play ESPN, NWSL, MLS as well. Joe, you mentioned Argentina. We talked about U.S., certainly two of the most impressive performances in the opening games. England was up there. Norway scored a lot of goals against Iraq. What was the standout performance from you outside of the U.S.? What was kind of the game that you watched the team played where you were kind of like, wow, maybe this team is better than I thought, and maybe have you changing your opinion on them after just one game?
22: Yeah, this is going to sound odd because the team I'm going to tell you is maybe the favorite, but France, honestly. I think coming in, there's this big question if it's chalk, and I expect it to be chalk on this side of the bracket. It's going to be a Spain-France semifinal. And I think just based on podcasts I was listening to, consuming on TV, reading articles, there seemed to be this prevailing thought that a changing of the guard was going to happen. France made each of the last two finals. People are saying, three is too many. You're not going to make a third in a row. It's Spain's time with Lamine Yamal and the group that they've amassed. Spain goes out and lays an egg and ties 0-0 against Cape Verde, which is its own thing, and I'm not writing them off at all. Don't forget 2022, Argentina lost their opening match 2-1 against Saudi Arabia against all odds, so I'm not writing Spain off, but there was this prevailing thought that people started fading France, and my thought was, why? If you look at the roster, it's just, why? Do not do that. And then the first half was very underwhelming against Senegal, but the gear they kicked it into in that second half, if France plays the rest of the tournament like they play in the second half of the Senegal game, there is nobody that can touch them. Even Spain on their best day, Brazil on their best day, Argentina on their best day. If France plays like the second half against Senegal, they will walk through the tournament. And I hate to answer your question with picking a favorite, but in a World Cup that coming in, everybody thought was the most open it's ever been. And I still think it is, because as much as France look great in that second half, I don't think they can do that time and time and time again until they prove me wrong. But for as open of a World Cup as people thought this was, for France to look like that in the second half, it might just turn it completely on its head and just be a walk for them to the final.
23: Joe, you and I are big college basketball fans, and as you know, a lot of times when we're handicapping March Madness, a lot of people are, we look at just that guy that can put a team on his back, right? It was Walter Clayton a couple years from Florida. A lot of people thought it was Acuff this year for Arkansas. Who would be the soccer equivalent to that? You said that you think France at their best is probably the best team. Is Mbappe that guy? Is it still Messi after the performance we saw? Is it Harry Kane? Is it Lamine Yamal? Like, who is that dude in this tournament? Because we've pretty much seen all the big names kind of show up in the first game. Who would be the guy that you think that you would trust the most to kind of put their team on his back and will him to multiple wins or maybe even a World Cup championship?
22: Yeah, it's Harry Kane. And I think, obviously, people will get caught up in Messi and the hat trick he had. Algeria is a weaker opponent. It's still an impressive performance. You can't take a thing away from it, especially at his age. But Harry Kane just feels like on a different level right now. The mentality he's in, he had it for Bayern as well. He put up a historic season in terms of goals and the assists. But there was also a moment that stuck out to me in that Croatia game. Harry Kane dropped all the way between the center backs and was defending. He is a dog. He does more than just the goals and the assists. He is all over the place. And he can put the team on his back. If they're winning 1-0 in a game and there's 15 minutes left, you're not going to see him up top trying to score a goal. You're going to see him back there defending the box with everybody. He just does whatever is necessary. And ironically, it's actually a role that Mauricio Pochettino, the U.S. head coach, designed for him when they were together at Tottenham. He had never played that way before, and he has just taken it to a different level now in terms of that defense first to lead to his own attack and embracing the fitness aspect of things. So if he ends up just driving through the tournament and carrying England, you can thank the United States Mauricio Pochettino for doing that.
23: Joe, are you kind of in the same line of thinking with everybody when it comes to Ronaldo and Portugal, that they're almost better off with him coming off the bench in these games? Do you think Roberto Martinez in Portugal makes a change at this point? What are your thoughts on Portugal moving forward? Because obviously the team is super talented, but at this point it does feel like Ronaldo's definitely hurting them to an extent, trying to play the full 90 and not just coming off the bench.
22: Honestly, and this might be a step too far, maybe not, I wouldn't even have him as a top guy off the bench. he was that bad. He was that much of an irrelevant statue in the game. And in the whole Ronaldo-Messi debate, you can put that aside. I take nothing away from everything he's done in his career. He is probably number two all-time behind Messi. If you want to debate him and Pele and get into that deeper debate, fine, whatever. Messi's number one, then Ronaldo's right there. Take nothing away from what he's done in his prime. He's 40 years old. He's not what he was 5-10 years ago. And we all saw it out there the other day. He actively hurt them. And it's not just his physical limitations. He's also rusty. He's

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16: I can feel South Korea scoring a goal right now. That'd be really nice if they did. To make it 1-1, we cash both teams to score. We cash the draw. We were so close. We were so close. BetMGM Tonight. PJ Glasser here with you. We're wrapping up the show. Thanks again to my guy Joe Malfa for joining, talking some World Cup. We got the U.S. in action tomorrow against Australia. They call themselves the Socceroos, which is just so elite. They weren't playing the U.S. I'm going to root for them in every game that they don't play the U.S. because their name is the Socceroos. That's just spectacular. They won their first game 2-0 against Turkey. Maybe we get some goals tomorrow. Both back lines a little shaky. Both teams show the ability to score, so that could be a fun game tomorrow. I just hope the U.S. plays well, man. You know, like if they come out tomorrow, they lose, or it's like a 0-0 draw. It'd just be so deflating. What a performance!
17: We suck again.
16: I mean, seriously, perfect clip, Brandon, to play. It's just like it almost stinks that was like the first game that they played, because our expectations coming in, like we know we're not going to win it. We're not getting to the semis, but then they do that. I mean, they go out, they win 4-1. They look insane. They're scoring world-class goals against a Paraguay defense that's as legit. And then you're watching like all these other countries play. Portugal's tying the Democratic Republic of Congo. Spain can't even score against Cape Verde, whose goalie was fantastic in that game. But there have been a lot of surprising results in this tournament. And like Messi, unbelievable. Argentina looked good. France looked great, as we were talking about with Joe. England, to me, biggest takeaway in this first round. And what a difference making. I didn't realize how much of a difference a coach makes in soccer until I watched England play the other day against Croatia. Because under Gareth Southgate, their former manager, every England game was like, let's win 1-0. Let's win 2-1. Dude, you have like the top attackers in the Premier League. Joe just told you, if there's a guy that can carry you in this tournament, it's Harry Kane. And they're trying to win every game 1-0. They're trying to have Harry Kane play defense. Would you have Darius Acuff play defense, or would you try and let him go score?
18: Peach, I got a question for you.
16: So, go ahead.
18: You mentioned Spain beating Cape Verde. If Cape Verde was one of the answers on Geo Sports today, what's the percent chance you could locate it?
16: It's a fantastic question. I'm putting the over-under at probably 2,000 miles, and I would take the over. I have zero clue. And the amount of people that looked up where Cape Verde was during that match, after that match, I was not one of them. I don't
18: Me
16: know
18: neither.
16: If you were.
18: No.
16: Monty, I don't know if you were. Brandon, zero chance. Monty, any chance you could get close to Cape Verde? In Geo Sports, like, do you think you could get within like 1,000 miles, you know, like get within 500? Like, do you feel like you have a pretty good grasp of where Cape Verde is?
19: I have no idea.
18: Is it near the Virgin Islands? Is it I'm looking this up right now, real time.
16: I was going to say, now we got to look it up.
18: Where
16: and
18: is
16: I'm
18: Cape
16: sure
18: Verde?
16: There are people right now driving around listening that know exactly where it is.
18: Probably
16: off the
18: screaming
16: coast
18: at
16: of
18: us.
16: West Africa.
18: Okay.
16: Yeah. Off the coast.
18: In the central Atlantic Ocean. Officially known as Cabo Verde. Huh.
16: Man, good for them. Tie in Spain.
19: I mean, we should probably do a show from there one day.
18: I agree.
19: Be a nice little trip.
18: Yeah.
16: I'm down.
18: Sure, Mitch should authorize
16: it. We can ask them where we are. We're like, we don't know. They just, you know, put us on a plane, blindfolded. Tell us where we are. We'll pull up the Sports Geo game and say, tell us if they, in the future, when they say, who was the team that played Spain to a 0-0 draw in their first ever World Cup game? We want to know where to be able to point to on a map. So, good question, Brandon. And I'm glad we looked that up, because I would not have done that. Until maybe their next match, potentially, and I'm sitting on the couch, and then I pull it up. But we'll see. Do you think the U.S. win tomorrow? Yes or no?
18: Yeah. I mean, I'm an American, so yeah. I always think the U.S. is going to win until they don't.
16: There you go. I hope so, man. Again, just hoping they play well. The other game was so exciting. Hopefully tomorrow is as well. For Brandon Coves, Michael Montgomery, Brad Evans, I'm PJ Glassers to BetMGM tonight. Westwood One Sports, have a great rest of your night.
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0: Syracuse having issues. A market as big as Syracuse is having problems with retraction. I think you'll see some retraction, but it's probably at some of the lesser levels that you might see that. So don't be worried on that regard if something like this were to pass. Today, we got some bets to place. Bob Ryan's going to join us in a little bit. Legendary Boston sports writer. Let's place some bets. Graham's gambling. Golf. Maybe some baseball. Next.
1: We're a month away from NFL training camps opening. The return of Patrick Mahomes. QB battles in Cleveland, Minnesota, and Atlanta. Myles Garrett joining Matthew Stafford in L.A. 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

0: go in. So, who actually wins this tournament? If it's not going to be Scottie Scheffler, who wins it? Well, following with the theme of this rant, look no further than past U.S. Open winners. Taking a quick scan of the leaderboard right now, there are, let's just count, how many former U.S. Open champions are within five shots of the lead, or to put it differently, are tied for ninth or better on the leaderboard. Tied for ninth or better on the leaderboard. There's Wyndham Clark, who has a four-shot lead as of right now. Couldn't finish his round completely. He's on 17. He'll finish up his round and then play on tomorrow. Had the delay today. Six under par. Four shots better than the next closest competition. That's where you find Matt Fitzpatrick, U.S. Open champion from 2022. Wyndham Clark won it in 23, if memory serves, in Los Angeles. Dustin Johnson. Been a while, but he won a U.S. Open last decade. Gary Woodland, 2019 U.S. Open champ. John Rahm's won a U.S. Open recently. Rory McIlroy, has won a U.S. Open. Bryson DeChambeau won a U.S. Open. He's tied for ninth. He was the guy who won that Open in Pinehurst when Rory had the collapse. That's a lot of firepower. That's a lot of noteworthy names. One of those names we just mentioned probably going to win the U.S. Open. A lot of golf to be played. It's only a four-shot lead through one round for Wyndham Clark. Would be surprised if he ran away from the rest of the field. Albeit we have seen situations like that too in recent years, in the last dozen years or so. But kind of following with the theme, this golf course, the USGA, whoever wins this course, these tournaments, they generally have a type. And it doesn't seem that Scottie Scheffler is the type that fares all too well with the courses that the USGA picks, such as Shinnecock Hills and the Hamptons of New York. So look at Wyndham Clark. Look at Matt Fitzpatrick, Gary Woodland, Dustin Johnson, John Rahm, Rory McIlroy, Bryson DeChambeau. Those are the guys that are set up very well to win this major championship because they've done it before, and there's real value in that given how difficult the conditions are ramped up to. If you haven't already, make sure you're subscribed to the YouTube channel. Searching Westwood One Sports Night. We're on Apple Podcasts. We're on Spotify, Westwood One Sports Night as well. We were asking the question, are there other sports that could benefit from playing the championship at a neutral site? Do you remember when the NFL brought this idea up a few years ago about conference championship games? And the reaction was violent. No. Under no circumstances. Like, D-Day, I can't tell with you sometimes where your head's at on some things. But do you think we have our championships figured out, or are there sports you think neutral sites might be some value to it? 310-840-4910 if you want in.
1: No, the neutral site stuff makes things way too corporate. Like, the Super Bowl is corporate AF. Mm-hmm. I can't imagine Final the four? Idea of seeing conference championships at a neutral site, yeah, too.
0: I agree. And the point to bring up with the NHL and the NBA, it's series. That's the problem. You can't do that with series, I don't think.
1: No, not in good consciousness, without it just becoming the stupidest thing ever.
0: Okay, then let's bring it to the other point with the College World Series in mind in Omaha. Should college football end every season at the Rose Bowl? Should there be a centralized Omaha-like site for the Final Four as well?
1: For the Final Four, no. I don't think. I think what Omaha has is special for a number of different reasons, but one of the reasons is because it gives the, I don't know, it gives us a lore. There's a lot of people that don't watch college baseball. But it gives the allure of like this one final thing, so it makes it special from everything else. You don't necessarily, saying it's a gimmick is maybe not the nicest thing in the world because it sounds like you're undercutting it, but like the NCAA tournament doesn't need the gimmick of one specific place.
0: So this, I don't want to put words in your mouth, but are you saying whether by amateur entry level rules or something else, if college baseball became popular enough, they're currently contracted there through 2035, college baseball, if it gets to a point of popularity, would consider moving it the same way the NFL moved the NFL draft from the Radio City Music Hall in New York?
1: Well, we have seen in college sports that money determines everything, so yes.
0: That makes me really sad. It does. What about college football? Rose Bowl?
1: Oh, yeah, everyone who's has a brain thinks that it should end in the Rose Bowl.
0: Yeah, the problem is they don't want to give up January 1st because they believe that's the Rose Bowl and that's when the date should be. And if you have that game, the other major bowls believe that, wait a minute, you're going to have that game and you're going to have the national championship as well. Like, there should be one Rose Bowl each year. It should be the championship game. But then that probably doesn't happen on January 1st. And there's the rub. That's the problem.
1: Sounds like sour grapes. But again, money solves that.
0: Hopefully it does. You'd think that the money is great enough that the Rose Bowl would just be like, yes, yes, yes. But moving off tradition is a very difficult nut to crack. We learn in sports time and time again. But do think that college sports could benefit, because I disagree with you on the Final Four front. I think Indianapolis, they kind of like Omaha, they do it right. They embrace it every year, and the convenience of it and the way that they host that tournament, it's once you experience it, you understand it. And they do just an excellent job with it. So I'm in favor of it. Moving this thing along, we have a jam-packed list of sound here. A jam-packed sound machine, including Nick's parade sound and the latest Christa Pulisic update from Mauricio Pochettino. And that's next.
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We have bets to hand out. Believe it or not, staying away from USA Australia. Not going there since we don't know Christian Pulisic's status for the game. And betting against the Americans, well, un-American. Not going to do that. By the way, had to go back and look at some of the chances, some of the odds. Shout out to those who have tweeted us, who have called Oliver and saying, to the suggestion there's never been an underdog that's won the World Cup, France was the 18th ranked team in the world.

0: they won the World Cup in 1998. So, even though what we've seen from the French has been dominant in recent years, Mbappe and company, 1998, bursting onto the scene a young Thierry Henry and all the talented players that the French had at that point. So, did want to volunteer that. Now, let's get set to tell you what we actually are betting on right now in Graham's Gambling.
1: Sitting back, count money all day, you know.
2: It's time for Graham's Gambling. Let's make some money.
0: Let's see actually how some of our bets are doing so far. We placed three on the U.S. Open. Round one finished at Shinnecock Hills, or close to it, with a few players still left on the course to even finish their round. One of those players is Corey Connors. We had a top 20 finish bet for him. He's at 1-under, currently tied for 9th. So that's off to a decent start. The one bet we had to win the tournament, Xander Schauffele. And while Xander got off to a fabulous start, 2-under through the first three holes, he's through 15 and currently 2-over for the day. So things, Shinnecock Hills quickly got to Xander Schauffele. And then a top 10 finish, it doesn't look promising for Ty Hatton, who shot a 4-over 74 on his first round. Not feeling great about that. Or actually, did he rally a little bit to get back to 2-over par? Got to make sure, reading the count here, right? No, he was at 4-over. 74 for Ty Hatton. We had a top 10 finish on him. So those are the bets that we placed for the U.S. Open. In baseball, here's what we're doing, Oliver Popular. We are betting against Jacob Mizorowski. Does that sound like fun to you? A bet you're going to hate, but I love. Guy's young. Walt Weiss. Where'd he go to school? Carolina. He's the manager of the Braves on a weekend that Carolina's playing in the College World Series. Might win it for the first time. They're favored to do that. So I say, given how great this Atlanta Braves team's been this year, at home, plus a run and a half run line this deal, at minus 118, courtesy of our friends at DraftKings, we're going to side with Marty Perez and the Atlanta Braves, plus a run and a half. Which sounds like a nightmare given what Jacob Mizorowski did last week with his 15 or so Ks and his complete game shutout and only allowing a hit. We're on with you, Atlanta Braves. And here's another thing. I'm a Baltimore Orioles fan. I host a late night program here on Westwood One Sports Night. Everybody who has who has taken calls and board op this show seems to love the L.A. Dodgers. Well, the Orioles are playing the Dodgers this weekend, and if you don't think at the run line plus 1.5 runs that I'm going to take the Baltimore Orioles to cover that against Roki Sasaki and the Dodgers, you're out your damn mind. Birds by a million at Dodger Stadium tomorrow night. So the Dodgers and the Braves, that is what we are on tomorrow night. Tempted to take Rhett Lauder as well against the New York Yankees. Oh, the Orioles against the Dodgers, if I misspoke there. Apologies. Rhett Lauder against Cam Schlittler of the Yankees might be something we look at as well. But no, baseball, we're on it. We have Bob Ryan that's going to join the program in just a little bit. He'll drop by in a half hour. You know him from the sports reporters and from Around the Horn back in the day. Hall of Fame sports writer from the Boston Globe. And the reason we're bringing Bob on, well, a lot of stuff going on in the NBA. The Knicks just had a victory parade in the Canyon of Heroes, and well, the Celtics, speaking of Boston sports teams, the Celtics might be landing some guy named Giannis in the next week. We'll see ahead of the draft next Tuesday. But on Friday, June 19th, 2026, it'll be the 40-year anniversary of one of the more tragic events in the history of basketball. Lynn Bias was drafted on June 17th, 1986, shortly after one of the greatest NBA teams ever won the title, the 86 Celtics, just as good as it gets. And they had the number 2 pick. They took the star out of Maryland that many thought might have been better than Michael Jordan in the NBA, if you watched ACC basketball at that time. Taken number 2 overall by the Celtics, and then 2 days later, dead. Having a reaction to cocaine use that led to a lot of legislation and a lot of hand-wringing in this country. 40 years ago, that happened. And Bob Ryan will share his memories of Lynn Bias. From the Boston end of things, in covering that story, it's also a significant day. It's a holiday. It's Juneteenth as well. But also, that it marks the 20-year anniversary of my favorite team winning the Stanley Cup. The Carolina Hurricanes won June 19, 2006. I'll never forget that date for that reason as well. The Hurricanes won the Cup earlier this week, so something worth bringing up. But Bob Ryan is going to be our guest in the next half hour or so. Before we get to him, Joe Burrow compared the 2026 Cincinnati Bengals to the 2019 LSU Tigers this week. Believe it or not, there is a case that Joe might be right on this one. And that case is next on Westwood One Sports Night.
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0: good his first year as well? Like, that good?
1: They didn't really have
2: Oladipo,
1: anyone else that was great.
2: Yeah, I would... Oh, I think the play might be... well, you're right. Cody Zeller would have been, like, 2015. Probably would have been
0: another
2: time to get Cody Zeller.
0: Didn't they have another big...
2: But I might be getting him mixed up with Kaminsky.
0: Wait, Eric Gordon.
2: Who went to Wisconsin?
0: No.
2: Eric Gordon...
0: He went to Indiana.
2: He's there. I think Eric Gordon's the play.
0: Yeah.
2: That's who we're talking about. Okay. So we're going to do Eric Gordon because that's the right play. We're going to have him shooting guard or small forward, guys?
1: Shooting guard.
0: Shooting guard.
2: Shooting guard. All right. Next rack. Minnesota 2011 through 2015.
1: Oh, wrecked.
0: Yeah, that's going to upset the score.
2: Ralph Sampson III went from Georgia Tech to Minnesota. I remember him. But this is where things get difficult, guys.
0: Didn't they have one?
2: We have to make decisions between Joe Coleman or Rodney Williams.
0: Didn't they have one team that made the tournament that was pretty good? And it had like a big man on that team who was solid?
2: I love how Denton knew immediately. Wrecked.
1: I mean, like, there's just teams that are, when you spin them, you're like, oh, Minnesota in the mid-2010s? Great. When they were awful and the Big Ten was awful? Love it.
2: It's I'm going to go Rodney Williams, small forward. Utah, 2011 through 2025. You want to say it or should I?
0: Wait, 2011 through 25 or 15?
2: Wrecked. 2011, or no, 2021 through 2025.
0: Oh, yeah. No.
1: Wrecked. Either one was tough. Spinning Utah on this, great in the football version.
2: Well, no, I think Jakob Poeltl would have popped up in the 2011 mid-2000s era. So we're going to go with Ezra Asar. And then to wrap things up, we have North Carolina 2017 through 2021. I think we go Justin Jackson over Luke May. Justin Jackson. We went 24-10, guys.
0: That works.
1: Thank you, Minnesota. And
2: by the
1: Utah.
2: Way, Rodney Williams did average 12-6. But by the way, both those guys averaged 12-6. The two players that I chose. So, I don't think it was that terrible. I think we deserve better than 24-10. How about you subscribe to our podcast and to our YouTube channel, Westwood One Sports Night. We'd appreciate that, Bob Ryan. Appreciate him dropping by. We're going to be joined by JP Della Camera tomorrow, leading voice on U.S. soccer, reacting to USA Australia. To close out today's show, let's put this show to bed.
1: So you're a movie guy. How hype are we for Toy Story 5?
2: It's a big summer for movies because Toy Story 5's out. The Odyssey. You had these massive movies take off. Obsession, namely Backrooms. That those
1: Supergirl
2: were surprises.
1: Next week.
2: And I don't think Supergirl was on the radar screen. There's one more movie I am forgetting though.
1: That Spider-Man
2: is big. Oh, Disclosure Day was last Friday. The Steven Spielberg movie. So it really is a big movie. Kind of for whatever your taste is. Big summer for movies.
1: So you're going to watch Toy Story 5?
2: That's not what you're talking about here, though, is it?
1: No, it was actually exactly what I'm talking about, because I can't believe there's 5 Toy Stories.
2: I like the premise. I like the premise because apparently the villain is like the iPad screen. So this seems to be like an anti-technology for kids, maybe anti-AI type of a movie.
1: Well, the villain is whoever gave message. Woody a bald spot. Like, why was that one necessary?
2: That
1: and I mean, bald is beautiful. Welcome to the team, Woody. But I mean,
2: did this touch close to home?
1: He's an action figure.
2: A little bit.
1: I was like, what does he need a bald spot for?
2: Donovan Klingon, Alex Caraban, Tristan Newton, Stefan Castle.
1: You're going to be up until like 4 a.m. just playing this nonstop.
2: Is Steph Castle the play? Or do I go, man, Liam McNeely put up some numbers too. This is a problem. You guys put me on this. I didn't even know really it was a thing until you brought it to my feet here.
1: It was going to find
2: you. Because 24 and 10 is not the way you go out. 24 and 10 is not the way you want to go out.
1: What is the acceptable way to go out?
2: And I don't plan to go out. 30 and something? Probably. You think Drake Toll can go 30 and 4 on 40 and 0? Riddle me that.
1: I'm going to say no, he cannot.
2: Addie Bates
1: might she have knows a ball. Chance. Addie Bates would destroy it at 162 and 0. You put her on the baseball one, she's going 161 and 1, guaranteed.
2: Do they even have that for baseball?
1: I'm sure. I mean, if they have it for college football, college basketball, they got to have one for baseball.
2: I don't like the team that I just put together, so I'm not going to share what the record is because there's 10 seconds left in this show. I'm going to put Cameron Johnson as my power forward, 29-5.
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2: And it's one thing to win the main event, but to be Player of the Year is essentially what all the pros try to do. And our own Ian Mattakis did it, like, what, in 2023, I think. So we have him on the show, and then Mark Rosen walks in.
3: Oh, boy.
2: And Ian, I don't know how old he is. He's something like 25 or 26 or 27, somewhere in that range. So I'm like, hey, did you grow up watching Mark Rosen? Ian. And Ian flat out said he had no idea who Mark Rosen was. And, of course, we laughed extremely hard. And instead of Rosen just laughing about it, Rosen said, well, I don't think they get Channel 4 in Faribault.
3: Come on.
2: So we laughed about it for a long time, going, Mark, just the guy just doesn't know who you are. It's fine. Of course they get Channel 4 in Faribault. Well, our buddy over here continues to kill it with the best possible T-shirts ever. Brilliant. Can you stand up, sir, and show him this T-shirt that he made that says WCCO, Faribault's News Leader.
22: So good. This is the greatest ever.
1: It's so good.
22: Once again, please tell everybody your name.
23: Christian.
22: Dude, God, you always come through for us.
1: It's
22: but this,
1: so good.
22: You know Corey. This is his favorite.
2: That's my favorite thing of all time.
1: Yeah.
22: Just tell me about it.
23: I don't know. You guys have probably groomed me over the last however many years because it's just you guys always say, oh, that should be a state fair shirt or something to that effect. And so you guys will say something like, oh, that'd be kind of funny on a T-shirt. And so I didn't even know you guys were going to be here until last week. And so when I heard that you guys were going to be here, I'm like, quick, get on the online, have the shirt made up real quick. And so I see you guys at Shields, see you guys here. And
2: it's the best.
23: It's again, you guys have polluted my brain. It's always all right. What can I make that's going to make them laugh the next time I see them?
2: So. Well, that's a 10 out of 10.
1: That, yeah.
2: Faribault's News Leader.
1: That's an
22: I'm telling you guys, I kid you not. I know this is wrong for so many reasons. This could be the State Fair T-shirt.
1: That would sell.
22: We would sell a million of them. I'm not sure our radio station.
2: No, I think we'd have to get the WCCO to agree to it. But that would sell. God. We need our own merch store. I'm telling you.
22: We really do. We should do that. You should lead that for us.
23: Yeah. I'd be happy to do so.
2: Yeah, damn.
22: You have a regular job, though, so I'm not sure you have time.
23: Yeah, I do have a regular job.
1: He's a pilot.
22: Yeah. Yeah. Are we allowed to say that on the air?
23: Say that.
22: Yeah. Yeah, he flies like jets with full of people. Like you guys sure. Might have flown with this guy. You know, that's a good point. I never thought about it. We may have flown without even knowing it with you as our pilot.
23: Very, very likely.
22: Where do you like to fly to most?
23: San Diego, New York.
1: Faribault.
23: Vegas, yeah. Faribault's got a great
2: airport.
23: You fly
2: over Faribault often?
23: We do. Often.
2: Do you ever watch Channel 4 while you're flying over Faribault?
23: We complain a lot because the signal is so strong over Faribault that it kind of messes up with our radios and our instruments.
1: Brilliant.
22: A question I've never asked you before, but I guess I'd never thought about it before. There are certain places you go. Whatever you do for a living, if you travel around to do it, there are certain places you hate going. Is there a runway that is harder to land on or take off from than any other?
23: I mean, LaGuardia, Washington Reagan, they have a lot of challenging runways. But at the same time, we kind of like them because, you know, you go to somewhere like Atlanta, you go to Minneapolis, and they set you up on a file 15 miles out, and you just kind of coast all the way down. Whereas you go into LaGuardia, you go into Washington, D.C., and you're actually flying the airplane. You know, I have to have a little bit of skill to get in there, and so that's a lot of fun. Places I don't like would be places like Chicago O'Hare. Literally, sometimes the taxi to the gate takes longer than the flight itself. And that's without stopping. Like, they just have you moving all throughout the configuration there.
2: Jeez.
22: Well, it's a cool job, man. I don't know. You got a lot of responsibility. You can't just get drunk and go do your job.
23: No, not at all.
22: Sauce is drunk right now.
1: Yes, sir. But at least I know there's CCO in Faribault.
22: I love it. As always, man.
2: Well done.
22: You
2: well
22: killed
2: done.
22: It. That's so really, really good. Well done. Very well done.
2: I want that shirt. Not that one. I mean, you don't have to take it off.
22: No, go ahead. He wants it now, sir.
2: All right, Chris, the floor is yours.
22: All right, so I saw something happen last night that I've never seen before.
1: Oh, boy.
22: Which is weird to say because it happened at a casino, and I thought I'd seen everything at a casino. But I need your guys' opinion on this, okay? And please feel free to be honest. I really think it through. discuss it amongst yourselves here in the crowd or in your car driving to work this morning or on the podcast while you're sitting on the potty or doing whatever you do with the, listening to the Power Trip podcast. So I watched this whole thing go down. Somebody walks up to me and says, did you find a ticket in this machine? This part, this is true. And I said, absolutely not. And she goes like this. She goes, I'm going to go check the cameras. I'm like, blank you, lady, right? Yeah. I just say, but I understand. That's cool, right? And she looked
2: how
22: like
2: how many machines over were you from the one she was claiming to have just played?
22: Ended up being that I was maybe five over, but she might have been playing it earlier, you know?
2: Right.
22: She looked like she'd not had a great night at the casino.
2: Got it.
22: If you know me. Go ahead, Sauce.
1: Woodhawk. She's at the casino.
0: She's a gambler.
22: Yeah, I mean, we have a lot in common.
1: Yeah, you know where you go out for your dates. Yeah.
2: And she sounds like she's in a terrible mood.
22: She's in a real bad mood. So she's pretty bad.
1: Intrigued. She's great point.
22: Now I'm all riled up. What was I saying? Oh, yeah. Okay. So a little bit later on, there's a little bit of a commotion happening at a machine over from me. And that happens from time to time. It wasn't like a jackpot, ding, ding, ding, ding, ding. But it was a thing where somebody had obviously won some money and they were very, very happy about it, right? So I look over, I'm like, oh, cool, good for them. Honestly, in my heart, I'm thinking, screw them, I wish that was me, but, you know, it doesn't matter. So, going to, you know, driving along, doing what I'm doing. And I look back over a little bit later, and she's surrounded by security, and I'm like, well, I wonder if she did hit a jackpot, but I know if she hit a jackpot, because every kind of stops, and the things are ringing and stuff like that. No. And then I see them escorting her by me. I'm like, oh, no, what has happened here, right? Well, come to find out, long story longer, she walked up to this machine, and there was still money on the machine, and looked around, hit the thing to print out the ticket, kind of held it up, and went like this.
2: Like, is this anybody?
22: Who's this belong to? Because it was $85, right? Nobody claimed it. So she's like, okay. So she puts it in the machine, and bam. Hit a giant, like, almost $700 win, which, by the look on her face, had maybe saved her rent money for the month. You know what I mean, right?
1: Yeah.
22: And
1: oh,
22: so
1: yeah.
22: After they had, apparently, the lady who had, said that I was the one that might have done it, had gone, said, I need you to look on, they did look on the security camera, because you're always on camera at a casino, no matter what you're doing. They watched her do that, saw her put it in the ticket, saw her win, and then went over as she was standing there celebrating and said, what happened? And she fessed up and said, that's what had happened. So they then marched her over. She cashed the ticket, and they made her give them the money back that she had found in the machine and give it to them and go on.
2: So not the money that she had parlayed just the initial $85.
22: Just the initial $85. So. Yeah, exactly right. The look of embarrassment on her face, though, I mean, because everybody was every single person in the casino was judging her. Wow. Every single person in the casino. I mean, there were people coming in the casino just to see the person who had stolen $85. But my point is, can you blame her? I mean,
1: no.
22: If you're right, if you find it and you go, hey, who's $85 is this?
1: Why are you say it like that?
2: So, and you know, we were just, there is a difference.
1: We had a whole other problem there.
22: I don't know why
1: Tommy
22: that.
1: Comes right over. That's my money.
22: Well, if you're from Reno 911 and you have.
1: You're right. Terry.
2: So legally, though, what is the law on abandoned tickets?
22: Well, that's why I'm saying
2: finders keepers, man. What is it? Possessions 9/10 of the law, or whatever they say. What's the phrase?
1: 6/10.
2: 6/10 of the law.
22: I didn't know. And again, as I said, I'd never seen this happen at anywhere before. And luckily, my main man Zach was nearby as well, and said this about if you find that.
4: Well, apparently they have the house rules, and one of the rules on the house is that you have to that is not allowed to take other people's vouchers and use them. If you find them. So, and they took it very seriously, apparently. And,
2: So wait a minute. So let's say the lady never realizes she forgot her $85 in the machine, right? So does that ticket, the reason why they say it's house rules that you can't do that is they just get that money, right? They keep it.
4: Yeah.
22: I would guess they would never know you did it if nobody complained.
1: Yeah,
0: what if you didn't take the ticket and just played the $85?
22: That's another great point.
1: Yeah, good.
2: That's what she should have done, just played it.
22: Yeah, right.
1: Because we've had it when we've been in Vegas. We've walked away from a machine because we'd probably had a few too many high noons and maybe a little bit too much devil's lettuce. And then we look back and go, oh, God, we had 100 and something, $200 in there. And it's gone instantly, right? And then we tell them and they're like, no, people look for that in these big casinos, but where you guys are.
22: Oh, no, people are doing it all the time. People are wandering around just looking at information. Oh, yeah. You can feel them watching you, hoping you get up and walk away. And if you win a jackpot, especially at certain casinos, I won't mention, but you feel like you're being watched the entire time.
2: Those are the best people.
22: Yeah, no, yeah, they are. So I just guess lurking. It seems like we're all in agreement. We would definitely have taken that $85.
1: Oh, yeah, finders, keepers, losers, weepers.
2: Yeah, if somebody found $85 on the sidewalk out here, downtown Duluth, what are you supposed to do? Wait for somebody to say that's mine?
22: Hey, this is
2: what's the statute of limitations here? You just take it?
22: I don't know what I did.
1: Anyone looking for money?
22: Anyway, so I guess a random strange lady, if you're out there listening, we all absolve you of your guilt and how bad you feel about taking that, because the look on this lady's face was like, well, first of all, she thought she was going to jail or something. You can see the look on her face. She thought she was going to jail.
4: That walk of shame.
22: Oh, yeah. My gosh.
4: And then, like, her explaining to the security guards that she, you know, this isn't what she does. Like, she's never done this before. Like, she never gets in trouble.
2: It's like every person on To Catch a Predator. Yes, they always say, this is my first time. I swear. I've never done this before.
22: Just she crazy. Did have Zima with
4: she
22: her.
4: Did have, she had a Zima.
22: Yeah, she was the craziest
1: this
22: thing.
1: This person is stealing.
2: Excuse me, everybody.
22: Yeah, I stood up and went, hey, everybody.
4: Can you imagine if the lady with the money initially that got stolen from?
22: Yeah.
4: Can you imagine if she did run in like, listen up, everybody.
22: This is a stealer. This lady's a stealer. Anyway.
2: Oh, man, finders, keepers.
22: There you go.
1: 100%.
22: Yeah. So
2: protect your money.
1: Yeah, keep track of your
2: Maybe it was my wife shopping at Target. Maybe this lady was just five slot machines over, just assuming who's going to steal $85? Thieves.
1: Thieves.
2: Yeah. Like this lady. Yeah.
1: Thieves is the greatest comeback of all time. Yeah.
2: Thieves. Yeah, she actually asked me that. Who would just steal my purse at a Target?
1: Who
2: thieves?
1: Thieves bag lunches.
22: Thieves. I know people who do it.
2: We all do. Oh, Mark.
22: So there you go. That's my story, man. See? Right. Life is show prep.
1: That's a
22: great
1: story.
22: You never know what you're going to see. That's why I go to casinos.
1: Yep,
2: yes, that's for the show. Stories, thank you for all your
22: just
2: hard
22: to
2: work.
22: See
2: for
22: what
2: the
22: happens.
2: Show.
1: Are you going back later?
22: No.
2: What are we going to talk about on Monday?
22: I want to be cool. Some. Hey, is that place a sponsor of our radio station? Do you think here in Duluth?
2: Probably.
1: Mary.
22: Does this place down here run ads on the Fan? As far as casinos go, does that casino down the street run ads on the Fan? As far as casinos go.
2: Yeah, 100%.
22: We love them. I think it's a great place.
2: Yeah, right on.
22: And I go there every time I come here, and it's cool. So I might go by there again on the way home.
2: A-plus security.
22: Hey. I love it. So it's a great place.
2: All right, front page sports after this. 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
28: From the KFGO News Center, I'm Nate Cohn. People from across North Dakota came together to honor the return of a World War II veteran whose body was returned yesterday. Staff Sergeant Irving Ellingson was killed in May of 1945 while serving in the Army Air Force. His body arrived in Fargo yesterday afternoon, 84 years later. Nearly 200 motorcyclists participated in the procession, which began in Minneapolis and will end Saturday in Dahlin, North Dakota. A North Dakota man has pleaded guilty and been sentenced to 20 years in prison for distributing fentanyl, which resulted in the accidental fatal fentanyl poisoning of a man in the Pipestone, Minnesota area. Court documents say Jake Northam distributed large and small amounts of fentanyl pills to users and distributors across southwest Minnesota. Northam operated his distribution network from Sioux Falls. And a new report from human rights groups provides more details on the mental impact caused by Operation Metro Surge. That report also calls for ICE to be abolished. The report demands any person held in a federal detention center from Operation Metro Surge be released immediately. From the KFGO News Center, I'm Nate Cohn.
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22: Hey, welcome back to the Power Trip Morning Show, again live from Duluth. Thanks to our friends up here at the Fan Duluth for having us here for Grandma's Marathon. Make some noise, everybody. Here we go. We got a big old crowd of people out here eating burritos and celebrating Grandma's Marathon. And Mark Parrish along with us after a beautiful evening celebrating being married to a beautiful woman for a long, long time. And you ate at Belicio's last night.
0: Yes, I did. Yeah, it was delicious.
22: Did you know that Gino, the founder of Belicio's, invented the pizza roll?
0: Get out of here.
22: That is a true story.
1: No way.
22: Absolutely. A Duluth pioneer at General Mills Pillsbury bought it from him in 1985. He invented the pizza roll.
0: Well,
22: that's from Fargo Flash, by the way.
0: That's why I love those things so much.
22: Yeah.
1: Whoa.
22: Yeah. Can you imagine?
0: That's incredible.
22: Yeah. I'm going to guess they do pretty well with that, I hope.
0: Unfortunately, yeah. I didn't see it on the menu.
22: That's right. Not anymore. No way. So that's a pretty big deal. So there you are.
0: That's see, awesome.
22: Facts you get just from listening to the Power Trip Morning Show.
2: You learned something.
0: So I learned so much every
2: yeah,
0: day.
2: Yeah, man.
4: You want to learn about sports?
0: I would love to.
22: All right. I would, too.
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2: 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I'm rocking the purple one this morning. Purple Ultra Zero.
4: Hell yeah, man.
22: You are rocking that.
2: I'm rocking.
22: You look what? At you rocking.
2: Right after I spilled like a fifth of it.
22: Keep on rocking, baby.
4: You did?
2: Like maybe, 20 to 25% of it was spilled on the table.
22: Jared loves it when you spill the drinks right by the equipment.
2: No, I spilled it on the equipment.
0: That's even better.
22: Yeah, that's
4: well.
22: Great.
4: Good for you.
2: Actually, it was just,
22: hey, by the way,
2: it was just the table.
22: Where's our beloved boss, Chad Abbott?
2: Oh, he doesn't care.
4: He's with the Lord.
2: Yeah,
22: he died.
4: Yes, he's with the Lord.
15: Last time I saw him, he was on his way to a brewery. So
22: that sounds shocking. Right. That's
15: he might still be there.
22: Yeah,
4: he was wandering a casino looking for his $85.
22: He kept sending me a text last night saying, "Meet me at Club Saratoga." Do you guys have any idea what the hell that is?
15: Oh, it sounds like fun.
22: Yeah, these people know what it is.
15: Yeah,
22: that's the booby club right down the street.
4: Like it?
2: Is that what it's called?
4: The booby club.
2: Well, one person just
22: Chad
2: did.
22: Does. He says, "Meet me at the booby club." And I did.
2: How is he still employed? You think we don't have an HR department?
22: He's the only guy at the booby club that still uses coins.
4: Yeah.
22: And it really makes the ladies angry.
4: Yeah, yeah, yeah.
2: Buy two, get one free Monster at Holiday. Thanks, Holiday.
22: I'm not going to lie to you. Do you know how many times he said the word coin slot while we were at Club Saratoga last night?
4: I'm sure he said it a lot.
22: Sir, it's not me. It's him. The fuzz are watching me from upstairs. I feel bad. I guess pressure on me.
4: Yeah.
22: They were watching me last night at the casino.
4: Yep.
2: So when I went to a middle school field trip to Valley Fair, I was probably, again, 13 years old. It was, like, the only time in my life I've ever stolen. Just flat out, I saw this, like, guitar keychain, and it looked almost exactly like the guitar that I wanted. Maybe I was 15, because I think maybe I had the guitar. Anyway, so I steal this guitar keychain from Valley Fair. By the way, this isn't a fake story.
4: Oh, I'm trying to think.
2: No, this isn't a pop culture reference. Rosie's not here. And I get back to the bus to get the, whatever, to go home, and I realize that somehow, like, a fly had been, like, sealed in the, like, coating of the keychain. I know that makes no sense, but I'm like, what the hell? How do I grab the one that has, like, a bug glazed into it? And it was like karma, and I don't believe in karma, but it was like karma basically saying, you stole it. You deserve the garbage
22: Absolutely.
2: One, right?
22: Yeah.
2: Like, God dang it. Probably should never steal again. I have a moment like that right now where this is a karma thing for me. So I had mentioned on Wednesday that I gambled maybe my biggest golf gamble ever. I put a significant amount of money on Wyndham Clark, and he's off to an unbelievable start. So if he wins, it's my biggest sports win in the history of my life, right? Which would be really cool for me. But the fly on that keychain is that Mark Rosen would also win the Power Trip bet by picking Wyndham Clark. So I'm cheering for myself to have my biggest sports score of all time. But that would be accompanied by Rosie doing a victory lap saying, I knew Wyndham Clark was going to win.
4: And he hadn't heard of Wyndham Clark until like 3 days ago.
2: And then he kind of butchered his first name on Common when Common asked him who he picked in the thing. He didn't get his first name right. I'm like, God dang it. So if I win, I have to win with a fly on my guitar keychain.
22: Yeah. This feels very, very familiar to me because I'm really rooting against both of you. I mean, this is very commonplace for me.
2: Yes. Oh, man. So I'm sweating Wyndham big time this weekend.
4: It's his to lose, man. The best score
2: six
4: at that
2: under.
4: Golf course is 4 under, and he's 6 under.
2: And he still has, what, one or two?
4: Just two holes left today, and then he'll go right back out. Have you played there, Perry?
0: No, I have not.
4: It's impossible. It looks so hard.
0: Yeah.
2: He was so freaking locked in yesterday.
4: So
2: that eagle was just perfection. He had the bunker save right before they called it for the day. He's just locked in.
4: He's locked in.
15: And the sad thing is, if you would have said that you weren't going to pick Ricky Fowler because you had bet money on him in Vegas, Rosie would have picked Ricky Fowler.
2: So we will never know this, but if you guys go back and listen on Wednesday, I picked, what was it, 6th?
15: Yeah.
2: I picked 6th,
4: right,
2: Rosie picked 9th. And I hesitated to say who I put money on, but once I realized, I'm like, well, I already picked Sam Burns, so what does it matter who I have tickets on? And I said I had a very small ticket on Oberg, and I went pretty big with Wyndham Clark. And then 3 picks later, Rosie took Wyndham Clark. We'll never know.
0: That's the only reason.
2: We'll never know if he would have taken Clark if I hadn't said his name. We'll never know. He's going to claim that he wasn't listening to me.
22: I tell you what we do know. There's only one sport in the world where a guy named Wyndham Clark is good at it.
4: You are correct.
2: Our buddy, Wyndham? You and other people were saying he is not liked. He's almost universally hated.
4: He's banned from one of the most pristine golf courses in the world, Oakmont in Pennsylvania, for meat saucing it and destroying a locker.
2: He trashed a locker
4: and he's banned from there. So when the U.S. Open is back there again, I think, or one of the majors is there, he can't play in it because he's banned from there. He's the least liked guy on the tour, and he is just dominating. I think he uses that fuel because he's hated. So I hope he wins for your sake, but I hope there's a way that he doesn't win.
22: Aww.
2: So you want him to win, but you don't want him to win.
22: You're hoping.
4: Yeah, I'm double hoping.
22: Yeah, you really
4: It's the fly on the guitar.
2: Yes. So that's the other side of it, too, right? Is like, if I lose this bet, Rosie also loses.
4: Yeah.
22: Well, I'll tell you
2: I'm kind of free-rolling then, right?
4: How's your guy Sam Burns doing?
2: I think he was one over. Day one. He's in the mix.
22: You need to keep that keychain, though, because someday you'll be able to stick a needle inside there and take the DNA out of that fly and create another fly.
4: Jeff Goldblum, I you know, you guys always say I don't do anything for the show.
22: Yeah.
4: But I have booked Jeff Goldblum. Jeff Goldblum is here in Duluth to run the marathon, and I have him. He's here right now. Jeff Goldblum, how are you?
22: You asked me if I should come here. Flies eat poop.
2: Parrish, feel like you're caught up?
0: Oh, absolutely.
22: That wasn't really Jeff Goldblum.
4: I
22: want you guys to know that. The people here in Duluth know that, but the people listening thought that we actually had Jeff Goldblum, and I don't want to be fooling nobody.
4: Mm.
22: What? Hey, by the way.
4: That's kind of you.
22: When you see this sign up here, are you guys, I'm to you right now, do you not think of Max? Poor Max has to sit in my studio with me.
4: Oh.
22: It says, hey, you smell something?
4: I thought that was for a different reason.
22: Oh, no. Yeah, no.
4: He hopefully gets his
22: his mouth fixed.
4: Yeah.
22: Today. Yeah. Maxo, we love you.
2: This guy over here has a sign that says, I use a fork to eat my mac and cheese.
4: Hell yeah. That's guy's correct.
15: Incorrect.
4: Yeah.
2: Man, that is.
15: All right.
2: You know, this show, you just never know what's going to take off. But man, it's what a polarizing thing, whether you use a fork or a spoon for mac and cheese or, you know, spaghetti or noodles or things like that. It's, again, you stab it and you shove it.
4: Yeah.
2: You got to use a fork.
22: Sir, what is your name?
15: Nate.
2: Yep, Nate's right. Use the fork.
4: Nate gets it.
22: Yeah. So this is a true statement. This is how you eat it.
15: That is correct.
2: Yeah, see, that is correct. You're supposed to use a fork. Stab it. Shove it.
15: Have you ever tried a spoon?
4: He's asking.
15: He's scared.
4: He's not asking about the macaroni and cheese.
22: Are you here to run?
15: I actually am.
22: Congratulations. Are you doing the full marathon?
15: Half.
22: That's so pretty good, man. Good for you. Congratulations. How you feel like? You feel like you're ready to go?
15: I think so.
2: Do you carb up with mac and cheese by using a fork and shoving it in there?
15: No, but that is probably a great idea.
2: Yeah.
4: Yeah, man.
2: Mac and cheese, man. Fettuccine Alfredo, just like Michael Scott during the run for rabies awareness.
22: Do not do it. So where are you from? And say hi to everybody back home.
15: I'm from Duluth, and Nate Socha, if anyone's listening, it's actually me. So shout out to anyone listening to the K-Fan.
2: Right on.
4: Power trip. Man, thank you.
22: Thank you, man. Appreciate it. Love your sign. That's good.
2: See, that's what's
22: Here's
2: great.
22: Here's your sign.
2: That's what's great is if he just said I use a spoon, I wouldn't have even given him the microphone, right? It's like, let's not even talk to this guy. But he made the right choice. He says fork, and now he's on the radio.
22: Yeah, there
2: Parrish, where do you stand on that one again?
0: Fork.
2: Yeah, okay, good.
4: Fork.
2: That's the right answer.
4: Yeah,
2: dab it and shove it.
22: I don't know. I hate to be controversial, but am I the only guy that puts ketchup on their mac and cheese? Yeah, it's good stuff, man.
2: A couple
4: of ketchup guy. On there. No.
22: It's good stuff.
2: Toy Story 5 comes out. We'll briefly talk to Mr. Z about some movies after this when we come back, and then we'll do What Really Matters. Parrish is here. Marnie will be here in a little bit. We'll play in initials at 8:15 with $118,500 potentially up for grabs. Why not have it go off in front of a live studio audience? We did that in Vegas once.
15: Damn.
2: Maybe Duluth
22: Today's the day.
2: It's the magic sauce today.
22: Today's the day.
2: You just never know. 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
22: Welcome back to the Power Trip Morning Show. Once again, live from Duluth, Minnesota for Grandma's Marathon, celebrating the 50th anniversary of this fantastic race. We call it the Great American Race. That's what we call it. I think
2: sure.
22: I think that might be trademarked. Yeah. So maybe I should have said that.
2: Isn't that NASCAR?
22: Probably. Yeah. Might be Daytona. I don't know. But I do know this. Somebody who just detests Duluth, and we don't know why, is Mr. Z. I don't know why, what he's
2: getting.
22: He wouldn't come here and be here with us.
2: Do they not have good movie theaters up here, or what?
22: They've got one right across the street. A big old IMAX, I think, isn't that?
2: Maybe. Who knows? Hi, Mr. Z.
25: Hey, guys. What's up?
2: Good morning. Good morning. Toy Story 5 comes out today.
25: Yes, yes, and it's very... I'm looking forward to talking about it because, you know, we all kind of thought when they made Toy Story 4, after the kind of what we thought might be the end of the trilogy, and it wasn't very good for me personally. It did a fair amount of business, but it was... It was uninspired, and it wasn't very pretty, and it was fine. It did, you know, and so Toy Story 5, when it first announced, I was kind of not really caring, but Toy Story 5 is what Toy Story 4 should have been. It's beautiful filming, and it's a good story. It just feels like it falls right in line with the Toy Story franchise, and it's selling a lot of tickets. I mean, this is it's gonna do a ton of business this weekend.
2: Ballpark it. What's a ton?
25: Well, and again, keep in mind, kids' movies are a little different. Like a Marvel film will do a third of their business opening weekend, and sometimes kids movies like for example, Inside Out 2, I think opened to 140, ended up at 652 million. And so Toy Story 5 is looking at 150, maybe 160, but for a kids movie, it could outgross Inside Out 2. We're looking at those kind of dollars as to be the biggest Pixar movie ever.
4: How, and you know, you've seen a ton of movies, Mr. Z, but how does this trilogy and these now five films, how does this continue to grow when most franchises that go 2, 3, or 4, they just get worse as they go? How does this continue to be such a good product?
25: I think it's a combination of things. One is, I think they were embarrassed about Toy Story 4. No one's ever said this, but we've talked about it here. I believe there were a lot of studios making movies for streaming, saving money, pulling it back, and so the Toy Story 4 just didn't look like a Toy Story movie. This one feels like they went back and said, listen, we need, you know, thank goodness they need theatrical. And also there's a new generation of people. We also went through the lockdown era, and that generation wasn't big on going out to movies, and this next generation is. At least so far, and so which we're seeing things like Obsession and Back Rooms doing way more than anyone thought they would into Toy Story 5, which kids just want to go out with their family and watch a movie. So I think it's that, is that there are people, and also the other thing is that a lot of people grew up with Toy Story on Disney Plus, so that those kids are very, very familiar with this franchise.
22: Did you guys see the controversy regarding Woody's last name?
2: No.
22: So it was revealed on a podcast live to Tom Hanks that it's been known, I guess, by the director and the writer and all this stuff, that Woody's last name is Pride. P-R-I-D-E. Is that how you spell it? Yeah, thank you. Sorry, I had a brain fart for a minute. So on the air, he's like, wow, I had no idea. That's crazy. I didn't know Woody had a last name. It sounds like I'm telling a joke. I'm not. It's a true story. The twist to that is the female cowboy, trying to remember her name.
25: Jesse.
4: Yeah.
22: Jesse's last name is also Pride.
4: Yeah.
22: So Tim Allen goes, are you guys related? on this podcast, pretty funny. But yeah, apparently both their last names are Pride. So controversy in the cowboy world.
25: I would say. Who gives a doll a last name?
22: Yeah, distant cousins is what Tom said. He thinks they're distant cousins.
2: Do they hook up a lot in the first four?
22: Yeah, it's what the whole fourth one was about. That's why Mr. Z hated it.
4: Yeah, he hated it.
22: He said it wasn't very pretty. That's what he meant.
2: So they took after Game of Thrones and just said, let's have these two get it on?
22: That's exactly right.
2: Interesting choice. Exactly. Tommy loved Toy Story 4.
22: He certainly did. Yeah, who doesn't?
2: All right, so the death of Robin Hood with Hugh Jackman, what the hell is this?
25: That's good. You know, it's a very limited release, a kind of a drama on another side of Robin Hood. But it's funny because I kind of almost forgot that was opening. So most people will not need to know the answer to that. But it is. It's a drama about, like, instead of a fun Robin Hood story, more like a real story.
22: Ooh, that sounds a lot less fun.
4: Yeah.
25: Which
4: one was it?
25: I'm sure it's a nice piece. I didn't see it, so who knows.
2: Yeah. I think you just saw Robin Hood with Russell Crowe.
22: We saw that, yeah.
4: And it was awful, and we walked out right before I think there were Hooters on the screen.
22: we did miss the Hooters.
4: Yeah, we did.
22: But we went to Hooters, so it all worked out just fine.
2: It's a family restaurant.
22: It certainly is.
2: Anything else coming out, or is everybody staying out of the way of Toy Story 5?
25: Yep, staying out of the way until we hit the real rush Supergirl next week with Jackass, and then it gets crazy with Minions and Young Washington and Odyssey and all that. So it's a coming.
22: Do you think there's still an audience for Jackass? Do you think it'll still do well?
25: I think that Jackass is never a big, well, I shouldn't say never. Jackass is, you know, like if it opened to 30 million, I think that would be considered a success. I think they just want to do, you know, it's kind of fun for them. And that's, you know, it's better than zero. So, but I don't think it's going to be big. I think it's going to do okay.
22: It's a hard thing because everything they do, you see all the time on TikTok and everything like that. You know, it's hard to top what you can actually see somebody accidentally doing. When they forgot to put the rope on the lady, I mean, what do you need to watch Jackass for?
2: I like to see Knoxville do that.
22: Yeah, right, exactly right, yeah.
2: All right, Mr. Z, thanks, man.
22: That was Brett, by the way, not me.
25: Goodbye.
2: Right, there he goes.
22: Bye, there goes Mr. Z. Bye.
2: I heard an old interview with Knoxville on Stern the other day. They were replaying it. Maybe I don't remember if it was on Howard 101 or maybe on the main station. It doesn't matter.
22: Yeah.
2: And he was saying that he goes out of his way to make sure he gets it in one take.
4: Oh, yeah.
2: Like, doesn't matter if I get Max hurt, right? Like, but he said, I set it up so I can do this once. Right, which makes a lot of sense.
22: Oh, my gosh, yeah.
2: So sometimes that takes the ultimate pain, though, like where you can't say, like, well, let's half-ass this. You got to go all in because you only want to do it once.
4: What did he say the worst one was? Was it the one involving, like, the bull?
22: Yeah, the bull.
4: Yeah.
22: That's like the one that got him really, really hurt,
4: he had,
22: right?
4: Like, brain bleed or something. Yeah.
22: Yeah, yeah.
2: It's funny stuff, though.
4: Yeah, I'll go see it. I can't wait. I love those movies.
0: I imagine the fact that it's the last one and there's a nostalgia factor. I'm sure they'll get a boost from that as well.
22: Absolutely.
4: Yeah, I can't wait.
22: Well, look at this giant crowd of people who came all the way out to Duluth to see us this morning. Thank you all for being here again. A couple of burritos left, so stop on by if you're not down here at this beautiful atrium, I guess is what you would call this.
2: Sure.
0: Holiday Center atrium.
2: That's right.
22: So come on down and stop by and say hi. And we're going to play the initials game in just a bit as well. And Marnie eventually will get off her lazy A and come down. I don't know where she's at.
2: Is she hungover?
0: She was very clear. 7 o'clock. She'd be here at 7.
22: She's very what now?
0: Very clear.
22: Oh, sorry. Okay, cool.
0: Very that's clear. That,
2: Parrish, you got here at 5:30. Yeah, you could have slept in. What the hell? Why does she get to be lazy bones?
3: I don't get it.
4: Brilliant.
3: Yeah. You guys call me the sleeper.
2: I know.
22: Yeah.
2: You're the best napper on the planet.
22: You really are number one.
3: Yeah.
22: Yeah,
3: and I'm very proud of it.
22: Yeah. So we'll break and come back and we'll do what really matters and I'll give some honest things that are very matterly.
2: We're going to learn something.
3: Really.
2: Possibly.
4: I like that word, Hug.
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14: Sauce Gardner wants to know that he is 24 years old, not 25. Yes, seriously, one of the best corners in the NFL had to clarify his age with a few notable publications needing to actually make the change. It stunned me that people could mess his age up. 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Thankfully, the Colts were not one of the publications that had his age wrong. I'm Denton Day.
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6: 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Baseball scoreboard, Redhawks, they take 2 from Lake Country in a doubleheader, 2 7-inning games, 4-1 and 8-7 there at Gary South Shore tonight. 6:10 is the pregame show with Jack Michaels. We had a lot of Legion games. West Fargo Patriots down in Omaha, they get 2 wins. DGF, they defeated Helena. It was Fargo Post 2 over Pinnacle Bank. And then Fargo Post 400 lost their first game. The Moorhead Blues split. Hillsborough Central Valley, they took 2 from Northern Cass. Devils Lake took 2 from Castleton. It was the West Fargo Vets sweeping Kindred in a doubleheader. The Jets, they defeated the Post 400 Comets of Valley City over Park River. The Minnesota Twins in action yesterday. They'll be back in action tonight, 8 o'clock against Arizona. They got a sweep of the Texas Rangers. With more details, here is Corey Provis.
16: After an odd off day on Wednesday, the Twins and the Rangers concluding their three-game series with a day game on Thursday in Arlington. And the Twins' offense, they've been starting out hot. First-inning runs so far in the first two games. And guess what? More of the same in the series finale on Thursday. Jack Leiter on the mound for the Rangers. And like Kamar Rockroom, the Twins did damage against on Tuesday. The first inning has been a problem, and more of the same for the Twins, which was a good thing in the series finale on Thursday. It began with a Trevor Larnach single. After Byron Buxton struck out, Cody Clemens single. Twins had first and third, one out. Royce Lewis struck out, but then Josh Bell came up, as he has done so often here in the month of June. A two-out run-scoring single that brought in Larnach. It was a 1-0 game, and then Brooks Lee added on with a couple of teammates on base. There's the 0-1 pitch, a swing and a fly ball to right. Nimmo back, he will turn. That's going to be a home run. A three-run homer pulled over the wall and right. Almost the same spot where the ball landed off Cody Clemens' bat on Tuesday. It's a two-out, three-run blast from Brooks Lee, and the Twins have a 4-0 lead here in the first inning. 12 home runs now for Brooks Lee. Oddly, 9 have come away from target field. Continues to crush the baseball away from downtown Minneapolis. A 4-run first inning, and that turned out to be plenty. Why Joe Ryan on the mound for the series finale. Ryan went 5 shutout. He allowed 3 hits. He walked 2, struck out 7. The bullpen the rest of the way with guys like Justin Lawrence, Taylor Rogers, Andrew Morris, Eric Orsi, and Cody Lorison. The Rangers did score 3 runs on 3 solo home runs, but the Twins, they kept adding on a Trevor Larnach 2-run homer in the 4th, and then they scored again on a Larnach RBI single in the 6th, and 2 more on a Ryan Kreidler homer in the 8th inning, and the Twins, behind 13 more hits, score 9 more runs, and indeed sweep the Rangers for the second time at Globe Life Field, 9-3 the final score. The Twins have now won 4 straight, 5 of their last 6, are just 4 games under 500 heading to Arizona. And that series with the Diamondbacks begins on Friday night. It'll be Connor Prelip's start. We air our pregame at 8 o'clock, first pitch at 8:40 Central Time. The Twins take all three. The offense is really alive and well right now, sweeping the Rangers. The final, Twins 9, Texas 3. From Arlington, Corey Provis on your home for Twins baseball.
6: Your forecast from Too Tall Thomas Szymanski. Partly to mostly cloudy for your Friday, becoming windy, scattered showers and thunderstorms possible, a high of 72. Winds of the west, northwest, 15 and gusting up to

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1: Time for a Twins Minute. I'm Mark Janowski. The Twins completed a sweep down in Texas of the Rangers yesterday afternoon, winning the series finale by a score of 9-3. They did so courtesy of four first inning runs. They scored nine runs in the opening frame across the three games against the Rangers. Manager Derek Shelton just loves it when the team can give their pitchers some early runs.
2: I think it's a ton. I mean, number one, when you're the visiting team, it puts the starting pitcher, you know, with a little bit of a breather. I mean, the fact that we had Paredes starting the other day and we were able to get him multiple runs as a rookie, I do think that's important to come out in the first inning and apply some pressure.
1: Yeah, and that's exactly what they did against the Rangers. This was a Rangers team that came into the series with an American League best 3.03 ERA. Their ERA over the three games against the Twins was 8.6. This has been a production of the Treasure Island Baseball Network.
3: Your forecast from Too Tall Thomas Szymanski. Partly to mostly cloudy for your Friday, becoming windy, scattered showers and thunderstorms possible, a high of 72. Winds of the west northwest 15 and gusting up to 35 miles an hour, so not a great day. Tonight, mostly clear, low of 47. Your Saturday tomorrow, partly to mostly sunny, high of 76. And then on Sunday, partly sunny, high of 75.
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8: Welcome back once again, Power Trip Live in Duluth, as we celebrate Grandma's Marathon. And thanks again as we met Zach Schneider a little bit earlier, the marketing PR director. What a fantastic job, man.
9: Great dude, yeah.
8: The crowd is huge. The burritos are still available, so stop on by as we're down here at the Holiday Inn right downtown. Just love this place, and glad to be in Duluth.
9: Hell yeah, man. It's beautiful.
8: What were you guys talking about? Everybody was gathered around the computer. Did something big happen in the golf tournament?
10: We just watched DJ 3-putt, and we were just saying it's fun when you have a golf bet, whether it's the Power Trip golf bet or you just have a ticket or two or three in Las Vegas, how you cheer against another 100 human beings. It's so much fun.
9: It's
10: like every missed putt, you're fist pumping, and when DJ just 3-putted, and now he's three back of Wyndham Clark, I was like, that just made my day. And it's like round two, the beginning of round two, and I'm already super pumped that everybody's falling apart around Wyndham.
9: Yeah, man.
10: Let's go.
8: This seems like the kind of tournament, though, that like who's in the lead today has nothing to do with who's going to be in the lead at the end of the weekend, right?
10: Yeah, maybe not.
9: Maybe, but the 6-under, if he can keep that 6-under score, he's got a really good chance. It's going to get really hard this weekend. And he's in a really good spot.
10: Three-shot lead.
11: Yeah, I was just going to say, where's the next guy?
10: Three-under?
11: Yeah.
10: Fitzpatrick, Hawk. That's your guy, right?
8: Yeah,
9: Hawk's
8: right.
10: Fitzpatrick is in second. Dustin Johnson is in second. Gary Woodland is in second. And then an amateur, somebody named Cowan, is in second. They're all 3-under at 3-back.
8: He must be crapping himself, right?
10: Maybe.
8: In the tournament.
10: And John Rahm's right 2-under.
9: Yeah.
10: All right. Wyndham just tapped in for par, so he's got a 3-shot lead through three.
8: Good.
9: It's great.
8: There you go. Vikings News.
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8: Red Truck Accessories.
10: Vikings News. Anybody?
8: I got nothing.
10: Sauce?
8: There's nothing going on.
10: There's nothing going on.
8: No.
9: Yeah, this is the downtime. This is the only downtime of the year for the NFL, so there's nothing.
13: How about the roof of the stadium needing to be replaced because of hail? Did you see that?
8: At the U.S. Bank?
13: Yeah, U.S. Sure. Bank Stadium got damaged by hail in 2023.
9: Really?
13: And now they're going to have to, like, replace much of the roof.
10: Hey, speaking of that, is that the reason why everybody's getting hammered with robocalls? Is the hail damage
9: really?
10: Did anybody else feel like when it hailed last week that the spam calls went through the roof?
9: Yeah.
8: Well, you're getting them because I put your name on FarmersOnly.com about 14 times.
10: I already had an account.
9: Oh,
10: really? You don't have to be lonely if you're on FarmersOnly.

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1: 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This is a guy who bet on his own team, $90,000 in wagers over 4 years. I don't care what round you're drafting him in. The gambling addiction alone is a hard pass. I'm John Lund.
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7: Your forecast from Too Tall Thomas Szymanski. Partly to mostly cloudy for your Friday, becoming windy, scattered showers and thunderstorms possible, a high of 72. Winds of the west, northwest, 15 and gusting up to 35 miles an hour. So not a great day. Tonight, mostly clear, low of 47. Your Saturday tomorrow, partly to mostly sunny, high of 76. And then on Sunday, partly sunny, high of 75.
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13: Let's go, everybody. Let's go. Good morning.

0: actually really fun to watch. It's a conundrum. Choose your path, I suppose. But that's, you know what we're going to do? Now we're going to completely dismiss the baseball team and move on.
1: That was it. We had our fun.
0: Oh, I couldn't believe these Buxton trade. What are we doing? Yeah, and I've just seen another text. Byron Buxton is at the peak of his value, so trade him now. I know his value is high. What are you trading him for?
1: Shed salary, probably.
0: That's the only reason.
1: Yeah.
0: And frankly, he's on an unbelievable contract. An unbelievable contract for what, after all these years, we've been waiting for it to happen. And we're getting it now. What are you trading him for if you have no interest in putting the pieces together to make your team truly competitive? By the way, last thing, within maybe the worst division in baseball. The worst division in baseball. Nothing is more gettable than the AL Central every single year. It's crazy.
1: Like, imagine the pushback if they played in a competent division where there is teams above 500.
0: No, I've thought
1: with winning records.
0: I've thought about that.
1: The pushback would be a lot more than it is.
0: See, and there we go. So, love the team. The team is interesting. The group is awesome. The other stuff around it. Whew. All right, let's pause. Let's come back, change the topic. And then at the top of the hour, we're going to catch up with our guy, Paul Charchi. It's Nordo in for PA on The Fan.
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0: wins four in a row. 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Lots to talk about as we enter the final hour. Peter Carline joining us from across the pond around 11:30 as well. Brett Blakemore is here. I'm Nordo in for PA. 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
9: 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Twins coming off a three-game sweep at Texas, 9-3 is the final score. And they open up a three-game series tonight. 8 o'clock is the pregame show with Corey Provis, who's going to join us in the noon hour for the Jack Michaels Show to talk all things Twins baseball. That's over on KFGO. 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
10: 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Wyndham Clark's lead is backed up to where it was when the first round was suspended due to darkness. Four shots. Clark is 6 under par. He just made his first birdie of the day at 12. Two-time major winners Xander Schauffele and Sam Stevens are 2 under. Rory McIlroy and Scottie Scheffler tee off this afternoon. Rory 1 under, 5 back. Scheffler 2 over par. Now, the cut line's a moving target, could be around +4. That's where Bryson DeChambeau is right now after 13 holes here in the second round. DeChambeau missed the cut the first two majors of the season, the Masters and the PGA Championship. DeChambeau's got 2 double bogeys on the card today. I'm Ted Emmerich, Westwood One Sports.
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7: Time for a Twins Minute. I'm Mark Janowski. A lot of Twins had good series down in Texas at the plate. Maybe none more so than Trevor Larnach. On Tuesday, he hit his second career leadoff homer en route to a four-hit game. And then in Thursday's series finale, he went 3-for-5 with another home run. Manager Derek Shelton just very comfortable letting him go up there and swing.
8: He's good swing still, man. I mean, he had good swings throughout the series. I mean, the home run to center, that's a really good swing because that's a ball you don't think is going to get out. You think it's going to get off the wall, line drive. But overall, really impressive swings throughout the whole series.
7: Yeah, now besides that two-run home run yesterday afternoon, he also had an RBI single, and that came against a left-handed pitcher. Trevor Larnach now homers in back-to-back games, seventh time in his career that he has done that. First time he has ever recorded back-to-back games where he's had three or more hits. This has been a production of the Treasure Island Baseball Network.
9: Never look back. Beat the Rangers 9-3 to sweep the series in Arlington. Vikings closed out their spring program Thursday with their final OTA practice. Team will head to break until training camp later this summer. Lynx back on the court tonight. Look for a third straight win when they take on the Golden State Valkyries at the Chase Center. I'm Ron Zamas.
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12: Final segment. I love catching up with Peter Carline. And, you know, it's classic. He's got an English accent, so naturally everything he says about soccer should be revered.
13: Correct.
12: And it is a more sophisticated and intellectual level than what you would normally get on the American side of things. Can't wait for this match today, 2 o'clock, Team USA and Australia. I mean, we got, you know, it's Twins, four in a row. And I believe they're in Arizona against the D-backs over the weekend.

0: a team that's a game and a half out of the wild card. You know, it's mid-June, so let's pump the brakes maybe on that becoming an instant thing. Pitching absolutely needs to improve down the stretch here and moving forward for them, but Buck is Buck, and Royce has been good since he returned. All of those things. NHL, crickets, NBA draft next week. I'm sure we're going to spend some time post-vocal maintenance season for the host. PA and I drilling into that because, you know, as we move forward here, soaking in kind of this month of this amazing tournament, I think it's amazing. I love it. This tournament here in the United States, as well as Canada, Mexico, you know, meanwhile, we're kind of chilling. We're kind of waiting for the QB competition to unfold down in Eagan once training camp begins. It's going to be potentially a busy summer for Tim Connelly and the Howl with the draft and then free agency. It's potentially going to be a busy summer for Billy G with the draft. Oh, wait, we don't have any picks and free agency and trades. So all that's good. But right now, it's just kind of let's vibe with some red, white, and blue on a Friday. End your work week early. Maybe check out Dugarell's down in Hastings. I'm going to be there. Brett's coming with me. Watch party, U.S. and Australia, 2 p.m. at Dugarell's in Hastings. Thank you so much to our guests today, whether it was Charch, Josh Wolf from the Loons out of the gates, Mr. Carline. Thank Brett. Thank you for listening 9 to noon. I believe Tenna is next. Have a great afternoon.
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3: 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Red Hawks get a sweep of Lake Country in their doubleheader yesterday after Wednesday night's rainout. 2 7-inning games, 4-1 and 8-7. They're back at it again tonight against Gary Sulshore. And 6:20 is the pregame show with Jack Michaels right here on The Fan. The Minnesota Twins, they win 9-3 over Texas. They take a three-game series sweep as they head into Arizona tonight. 8 o'clock is the pregame show on our sister station, KFGO. Corey Provis with the call again on the radio, and he'll join us in the noon hour for the Jack Michaels Show to talk all things Twins baseball right here on The Fan. We got a update now from the U.S. Open from Westwood One, brought to you by Tiana Country Club.
4: 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Only pay for what you need. About 90 minutes ago, Dustin Johnson was within two shots of the lead at Shinnecock. Not anymore. Not after a snowman 8 quadruple bogey at 15 that included three shots from the bunker. Johnson now 4 over par and in danger of missing the cut. The U.S. Open champ a decade ago has played the last five holes in 8 over after he was 4 under the first 28 holes. Wyndham Clark leads at 7 under, 5 clear of the field, but a little trouble at 16. He went fairway bunker to fairway bunker. Clark trying to avoid a big number there. Joaquin Niemann is plus 3. He made the biggest number late Thursday, an 11 at the par 4 sixth. That score was changed after the USGA penalized him 2 shots for throwing his club 50 yards in frustration. Part of the new code of conduct at majors this year. I'm Ted Emmerich, Westwood One Sports.
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11: With a look at your top ag news headlines from across the region, I'm Farm and Ranch Director Sarah Heinrich. Just this month, the USDA confirmed the first domestic United States cases of the New World screwworm in nearly 60 years. The work is underway to once again rid the United States of the New World screwworm. While the response plan is in place, there's a lot of work to do. Barrett Nelson, an economist with the American Farm Bureau, said the biggest need is the mass production of more sterile flies.
12: When we look about what it takes to combat New World screwworm, sterile fly technique is the best weapon we have against them. Right now, the only production facility that is actively producing flies is the Copeg facility down in Panama that's producing about 100 million flies per week. Now, construction has started on a facility at Moore Air Force Base to produce about 300 million at its peak per week. An additional construction project is ongoing in Mexico with a facility that should produce between 60 and 100 million flies per week once it comes online.
11: But that's not the only step to take in the battle against NWS.
12: A few other things we need to think about here is vigilant biosecurity on the farm level. It's really important for farmers to get eyes on their animals as frequently as possible, to establish a working relationship with their veterinarian, to keep ties close in case there's a suspicious case that needs to be reported to the vet. We need to inspect pens for anything that could cause a wound, as well as following veterinarian protocols for dressing wounds that could be susceptible to New World screwworm.
11: If you see something, Nelson says it's vital that producers don't hesitate to say something.
12: Another challenge that we need to really pay attention to is New World screwworm eradication relies heavily on the reporting of suspected cases. Now, there's kind of a concern that farmers might hesitate to notify authorities due to potential consequences, quarantines, or, you know, the possibility of triggering a broader quarantine zone that could affect neighbors or the surrounding communities.
11: Again, that's Barrett Nelson of the Farm Bureau. With a look at your top ag news headlines from across the region, I'm Farm and Ranch Director Sarah Heinrich for the Growing Harvest Ag Network. 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
13: 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What's your beef? Joe Burrow knows a lot is on the line in Cincinnati this year, and he's acting like it, comparing this year's Bengals team to his 2019 national champion LSU squad. Count me amongst those that are buying the hype and expecting Cincy to at least return to the playoffs. But if they don't, you have to wonder if the wholesale changes wouldn't stop at Zach Taylor and would lead to Burrow questioning his future in Cincinnati. I'm Chris Mack.
14: Time for a Twins Minute. I'm Mark Janowski. A lot of Twins had good series down in Texas at the plate. Maybe none more so than Trevor Larnach. On Tuesday, he hit his second career leadoff homer en route to a four-hit game. And then in Thursday's series finale, he went 3-for-5 with another home run. Manager Derek Shelton just very comfortable letting him go up there and swing.
15: It's good swing still, man. I mean, he had good swings throughout the series. I mean, the home run to center, that's a really good swing because that's a ball you don't think is going to get out. You think it's going to get off the wall, line drive. But overall, really impressive swings throughout the whole series.
14: Yeah, now besides that two-run home run yesterday afternoon, he also had an RBI single, and that came against a left-handed pitcher. Trevor Larnach now homers in back-to-back games, seventh time in his career that he has done that. First time he has ever recorded back-to-back games where he's had three or more hits. This has been a production of the Treasure Island Baseball Network.
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Chase it by Jairus Richards. This could get two in. Coming in to score is Fuentes. Coming in to score is Amaya. A two-run hit by JR. And the Red Hawks have taken a 3-2 lead.

0: Really proud of our Red Hawks for today. Hopefully it's something to continue to build on. We've been playing much better lately, so this is something we can hopefully take into to Gary, and Gary's playing themselves pretty decent as well. So really, really proud of our Hawks today.
1: This inning with a line drive to deep center, left center. It is up, it is back, it is gone. Marge, track it down. The Sermonator has struck again in Wisconsin. A solo shot, and the Red Hawks lead 6-2. Jose Sermo's second home run of the

0: You know, we love going to Gary. It's, you know, the city kind of gets a bad rap, but as you know, Jack, the ballpark is arguably the best in the league. The clubhouse is the best in the league. The hotel area is really good. And, you know, Gary's, you know, they're a scrappy, really good team led by one of our former favorite Red Hawks, Jeff Isom. So he's got them playing pretty decent baseball right now. And so soak it in and play your way to the
1: bottom. Raise your glasses if you got them. Here's the 0-1 pitch, a swing and a fly ball to right. Nimmo back, he will turn. That's going to be a home run. A three-run homer pulled over the wall and right. Almost the same spot where the ball landed off Cody Clemens' bat on Tuesday. It's a two-out, three-run blast from Brooks Lee, and the Twins have a 4-0 lead here in the first inning.
2: Number one, when you're the visiting team, it puts the starting pitcher, you know, with a little bit of a breather. I mean, the fact that we had Paredes starting the other day and we were able to get him multiple runs as a rookie, I do think that's important to come out in the first inning and apply some pressure.

0: And welcome, Jack Michaels Show. Derek Hanson in studio. Jack Michaels on the road with the FM Redhawks. And a lot of stuff coming up today. Kyle Agree is going to talk a little outdoors. He's got his show on KFGO. We'll also talk about our show here on 740 The Fan with Fan Outdoors. And Doug Lear tonight, actually, on KFGO before Twins baseball. Speaking of Twins baseball, Corey Provis. This Week in Baseball with Corey Provis, the television voice but radio voice this week of the Minnesota Twins. We'll talk all things baseball. And Jack Michaels and the red-hot Minnesota Twins. How about that, huh?
1: Well, good. Yes, how about that? And a good afternoon, just as you heard from that last cut of the montage. Coming to you from Gary, Indiana today, Derek. Gary, Indiana, the home of the Jacksons. You know, back in Gary, yes. And it's Friday. It's the weekend. You got a wedding to officiate this weekend. The Red Hawks won a doubleheader yesterday. I mean, let's go, man. Let's go.
0: Yeah, I mean, the sound cuts I played in the open there with Chris Coe is very happy, very proud of his team coming off that ugly 16-8 high school football score game on Tuesday night. And then they bounce back, get that doubleheader yesterday in a tough place to do it, obviously. It's amazing when you got a kind of a stopper starter like Kyle Kreiger. It just goes out there and pitches the way he did in the first game. Really sets the tone, doesn't it?
1: Yeah, it was good. It was exciting. Yesterday, from the baseball standpoint, you know, and like you said, we'll hear from Corey Provis today. The the Twins get the win. You know, and Brooks Lee homers. They get Joe Ryan gets a start and a nice win, and so that was fun. And then, boy, I tell you, last night in Oconomowoc, a couple hours down the road from where I am now in Gary, Kyle Kreiger went out and just looked sharp. I mean, just had his stuff, and he gave way to Mason Pelio for the save. And the game was 1:58. Now, again, 7 innings, Derek, but 1:58 for game one, and I thought, oh, it's about time. Let's go. Yeah. And then the nightcap turned into one of those tight ones. You know, the Red Hawks jumped out to they fell down 2-0, then jumped and put a 5-spot up and led 5-2, and then Jose Sermo homered in game one, then homered in game two, and it was 6-2. And then Lake Country puts up a 4-spot, and I'm like, here we go. It tied at 6. And then just when you think about it, that baseball is such a interesting sport because, so now I'm like, oh, we're going to be here all night because it's tied at 6. And the Red Hawks get the bases loaded. They had first and second and with one out. And a tie game in late in the game last night. And Joris Richards hits just a BBD right up the middle, line drive, base hit. And normally that would score the runner from second. But he hit it so hard, and it's a turf infield outfield. Center fielder for Jake Snyder for Lake Country, he just fields it on one hop, gets it in, and you don't score on that base hit. But the bases are loaded with one out. No problem. Read a tie game. And then what happens next? You get a fly ball to right field. Problem? Not deep enough to take the runner. And I'm thinking, oh, no, they're not. How do you not score in two balls they normally would? So they're loaded. And then Jesus Lujano, it's a fly ball, a little medium fly ball over third to kind of shallow left down the line. Third baseman's kind of drifting back, Brett Roberts can drift back. And then you see him kind of duck out because the left fielder probably called him off. Problem? Left fielder didn't gauge exactly that ball's drop angle, and it drops in. The left fielder kicks the ball and 2-run score, and the Red Hawks lead 8-6, 2-run score. And then, Lake Country gets a guy on. They get two men on in the bottom of the last inning, and the Red Hawks they score one on a wild pitch in the sixth. They get the tying run on third, and the winning run on second. And Tyler Jeans comes in to try for the save, and he just hammered that slider, man. He just hammered a slider, gets a strikeout to end the game. And I thought, I'm exhausted. That was quite a doubleheader. This was great. So that's kind of how the Red Hawks did it yesterday. The Twins, not so much. They went out and scored a bunch of runs.
0: Man.
1: and won. But the doubleheader, and Chris Ghost was happy. It was well pitched on both sides, and clutch. And now tonight we face the old Red Ark, Jeff Eisen, who manages Gary, one of our dearest friends on the planet. This is fun to be in Gary, and Gary gets a bad rap. Derek, I like Gary, Indiana.
0: Yeah, Emma, that was the interesting part from your post game last night. I played here in the intro, as Chris Ghost says. Yeah. You guys like Gary. Well, they have reshaped a lot of things. I don't think there's any doubt about that. And well, Torrey Hawkins, he gets his back up a little bit when anyone bashes his hometown Gary, Indiana. That's for sure.
1: But yeah, they built this ballpark. They built the ballpark kind of downtown in a seedier district, when they built this park many, many years ago, and in an effort to kind of, clean it up a little bit, and you get that. So it has, and you like that. But yeah, I look for LaTroy or Dan Barrero or name it. Those are bullpen coach Robbie Lopez's dad, and he's got family in this area, Gary. But I love the ballpark. As Chris said, the clubhouse is a major league clubhouse. Like, the players love it. They've got space. It's huge, so the field is beautiful. So yeah, we actually stay in Portage, Indiana, which is where I'm coming here from now. So about a 10-minute drive outside of Gary. But yeah, it's hopefully the Hawks can get a couple more this weekend, get back and get home for a quick little homestand, and we're good to go.
0: Yeah, again, we got Corey Provis coming up baseball this week. The Twins, though, I mean, I think for a lot of people, 2 weeks ago, they're kind of left for dead for a lot of people, right? Oh, it won't be long. They'll be selling, whatever. Now, depending upon how they play, if, the Guardians and White Sox don't want to run away with the division because they're only 4.5 games behind them right now, only 1.5 out of the wild card, they can't be selling. I know that I think Jeff Passan and all these guys had, are Joe Ryan and Buxton going to be moved? But if they're in the hunt at the end of July, if they have a big sell-off 2 years in a row, then you're going to start to lose me, and that's hard to do.
1: Yeah, it is. Right. Guys like us are always hopefully eternally optimistic on the teams, and regardless of how bad it is, we'll keep coming back and root and pull for it. But, yeah, that's right. I do this now every time when I'm scoreboard watching the Twins win, and I immediately go to Cleveland. I immediately go to Chicago.
0: Right.
1: And I thought, both won yesterday. They didn't pick a game up. But yeah, 4.5 back. They're one of the Twins. 3-4 games under .500. I mean, the thing here, pretty simple logic. It's exactly what we talked about with the Red Hawks. When you slip under .500 for, three games, four games, six games, seven games, get back to .500 and then use that as your foundation. And then from that point on, stay above .500. It sounds simple, but, win 6 of the next 10 or 7 of 10. Just stay, get back to the foundation of .500 and then, use that as your foundation to kind of reset and easier said than done. But that will certainly keep you in play. There's no question about it.
0: Yeah, no question. Well, looking forward again. Twins late in action tonight. We got it. And you'll like this. You'll appreciate this with the birthday of our country coming up, the 250th anniversary of the United States of America. Dave Rice is in for a special Veterans Hour for KFGO, 6 o'clock. Outdoors Live with Doug Lear. He's working the late shift tonight, 7 o'clock. And then Twins Baseball with Corey Provis and Dan Gladden coming up at 8 o'clock. Corey Provis is going to join us here in just a little bit for Baseball This Week, brought to you by West Main Pizza, after we talk a little outdoors. But I know these guys pretty well, and they have just stepped in the studio. And
1: are these the Shreddy boys?
0: The Shreddy guys are in, and Mike and Dan are in here, so they're waving hi to you. So you have a great call tonight, 6:25, correct?
1: Hey, yep, 6:20. Yeah, but one of the places where we start at 6:45, so why not, Derek? Let's go. 6:25 tonight, we'll have it. And keep those Shreddy boys in check. I know their cause, and it's one that everybody needs to rally around and listen to it. So you bet, we'll do it at 6:25 tonight, and 6:45 the first pitch.
0: All right, yeah, I had to get out of that song before the chorus, so that's very good. All right,
1: yes.
0: You take care, man. Have a great call tonight.
1: All right, have a good wedding this weekend, Derek.
0: I certainly will. You'll talk about that in a little bit, too. Jack Michaels on the road. The Red Hawks, 6:25 is the pregame show tonight. 6:45, the first pitch. Red Hawks, the first of three at Gary Solishore. And as I mentioned, Mike Anders, you know him as Uno. Mike Anders with us, along with Dan Swenson. It's the Sweaty Golf Tournament. Gentlemen, it's been a while. How the heck you been?
2: Great. Thanks for having us.
3: Great.
0: Well, yeah, anytime. And this, I like this annual thing. You know, we probably should see each other more than just for everything that's going on with the Shreddy. But you guys have been, boy, this is just keeps on keeping on, doesn't it? It's great.
2: It sure does. You know, 10 years, it's amazing that we've hit that. And a lot of small-time golf tournaments like this, they don't make it too. And we've pursued through 10, so this is pretty cool.
0: Yeah, it's a lot of work. For people that don't know anything about the Shreddy, this goes back to just it all kind of started from what again? So
2: it was John McLaughlin. He's the head guy on this thing. Right. And a group of fellas were playing golf, and they decided, hey, let's turn this into a golf tournament. And then they picked testicular cancer as kind of their organization that they were going to support, and it's just continued to evolve and grow, and it's pretty amazing.
0: I got one of your past t-shirts, and of course it's kind of become a lake shirt, and I did cut off the sleeves, so it's one of my pontoon shirts. So whenever they see the big golf ball with the Shreddy on it, it's a good conversation starter at the sandbar. I'll just put it that way. So that's great.
2: I tell you what, the Shreddy is, you know, it's kind of a play on words. We want to have fun with this while we're still helping, and
0: right,
2: it is. It is. When people hear about it, they're like, the Shreddy. Yeah.
0: Well, what I think is good, too, is it's a good icebreaker for guys, because guys don't really like to talk about health and stuff like that, right?
3: Yeah.
0: It's safe
3: exactly
0: to say?
3: Exactly.
2: Yeah, because, well, you know my story, Derek.
0: Yeah.
2: You know, 30 years ago, I had testicular cancer, and I waited, you know, 4 months before I said anything to anybody, and we just can't do that as guys, because once we know something's wrong, we got to swallow our pride and go get it looked at, get it checked out, because early detection is the key to the whole thing.
0: Well, there's no question about that. I mean, and we learned a lot of this stuff, I remember in high school, just about, you know, doing this check and stuff like that in the shower or whatever. It's and it's really true. It's no different. And we talk to some of the women, Dan, I know, talk about, you know, with breast cancer, they're not afraid to talk about openly on the radio and stuff. Why can't we as guys, right?
3: So. Well, that's true.
0: Yeah. It's that simple. So
2: yeah, it's,
3: I mean, every and anybody, if they have an issue, should speak out and talk about it.
0: And by nature, guys don't like to go to the doctor anyway. We're very reactive than proactive, and that's kind of the problem. So, and
2: very much. But, you know, I try to tell people, have some fun with it, you know. Check your significant other. Have your significant other check you. You know? who's gonna know you better than that person?
0: That's a very good point. I mean, yeah. I feel like we're getting to the Power Trip Morning Show here. This is good. Chris Hockey would love this conversation right now.
2: Yeah,
0: there's
2: exactly.
0: No question.
2: He really would.
0: There's no doubt about that. Well, it's a kind of chat about that, and so much so that I don't think you mind saying you've developed a nickname with your buddies because of this, right?
2: Oh,
0: so.
2: Yeah. You know, I spent 34 years in the Air National Guard, and as soon as I got this and they found out that I had, you know, had one removed, Uno. that was it, you know. And then there's all these other, you know, had to learn how to say, I got to scratch my ball, I'm freezing my nut off, you know, those
0: right
2: kinds of. So it's kind of snowballed, but it's good because that breaks my ice too to
0: right
2: be able to talk to people. So
0: no question.
3: Our Shreddy team is called Team Uno.
0: Yeah, there you go. So it's that simple. So
3: I golf with
0: Mike. Yeah, so you guys just kind of take a golf tournament, and it's a great way to do it, and it's coming up very soon, right? And holy cow, it's just 13 days, just a few days away here. Holy
2: exactly
0: cow.
2: The 26th of June. We still have some slots available for teams if you're interested. We changed our website this year. We were kind of fragmented. We were all over the place. So we changed it to Shreddy.org, SCHWETTY.org, Shreddy.org. That'll get you to our sponsorships, our donations, our team registration, and probably the most important part is to nominate individuals. Because we give all this money out to individuals and families that are dealing with cancer. So you can nominate them for some financial support to fight with their journey. So Shreddy.org.
0: It's that simple, just to get involved in whatever. If people can't make it on that specific day, there's other ways to give too, right?
2: Absolutely. We're always looking for donations. We're always looking for sponsors. And there again, they can use that site or they can contact one of us. And we're more than willing to accept anything and everything, because we don't succeed without the individuals and the support of this community.
0: And safe to say that you'll take, I mean, if businesses don't really have cash on hand or whatever, anything that they might have as far as gear for door prizes, I'm guessing there's that type of thing, right? So,
3: absolutely.
2: Yeah, absolutely.
3: Gift certificates.
0: Yes. Restaurant gift certificates are gold, right? So, do that too if you can. So, and if people want to reach out to you there, you can find you on the website for that, I'm assuming too, right?
2: Yep, absolutely. That if they go to theshweddy.org, everything that they need from us or anything they want to do for us is right there available to them.
0: So you have the golf tournament, as you mentioned. So then you have door prizes, things like that. I'm guessing there's contests on a few holes and that type of thing too.
2: Yep, we have games around the course. Throughout the course, we got different games like we do every year. We have a putting contest that we're going to add this year to the putting green right outside of hole number one, so that if we get backlogged a little bit, it gives us something to do and keeps people busy and raises some money for us. We're having breakfast sandwiches this year, and then we always have the Nathan's Hot Dogs. Baker Sales and Nathan's, they donate to us. We're having hot dogs on the course again. That's a huge hit for everybody.
0: I love Nathan's Hot Dogs.
2: Yeah, and then after the tournament, we have some snacks during our event or our awards event.
0: Sure, okay. And it's at the Meadows Golf Course, and that's coming up on the 26th, so not too far away, and a fun links-style golf course right here in town. It's a lot of... I love that course. I'm not very good on it. I haven't golfed in a long time, but yeah, that's a tough one. So, but it's always a challenge and a lot of fun, too. So.
2: Yeah, if the wind's blowing, that place is ridiculously tough. That's the reason they call it the links.
0: Yeah, for sure. Yep. Well, it should be a good one. Again, so just Shweddy.org, it makes it simple with the new website, right?
2: Yeah, because we were so fragmented. We were sending people to different places, and that's part of us growing and evolving and getting
0: And you better. Learn. Yeah.
2: Yep.
0: So a decade strong, and Mike and Dan, anything else that you want to get out there? Because I know I know there's probably a few things I missed. You got a lot going on.
2: Yeah, this is our 10-year anniversary, and as much as cancer stinks for everybody, you know, nobody's not been our theme this year is happy days, because that's our goal, is try to make things a little bit easier on individuals when they're going through their journey. Also, we have a raffle ticket sale this year. We've done...
0: Dan's got them in his hands. He's shaking these green raffles.
2: So, I'm telling you, this guy, he's a genius when it comes to selling raffle tickets. He's awesome. But in 2 years past, we've done a golf cart. This year, we went straight cash.
0: Okay.
2: So it's $10,000 total.
0: Wow.
2: $5,000 is the grand prize, down to $250. There's 10 prizes. Only 1,000 tickets to be sold.
0: Okay.
2: So there's a pretty good option or opportunity there for people. And then, you know, the Moorhead Legion this year has graciously volunteered to support our tournament with an after party. There are some buy one, get ones, and, you know, they're super excited about having us there. And the last thing is... that I have, and then Dano can take over, is we can't succeed without the local community. And thank you, local community, and the outstanding support that we've gotten for 10 years. We don't succeed without the donations and the sponsorships.
0: Well, you guys have done a lot of hard work on it for sure. And Dan, is there anything you want to add? I know you got the raffle tickets and all that, and it's going to be a lot of fun here coming up.
3: To me, it's more of a golf event instead of a golf tournament.
0: Sure.
3: We're going out there to help support people, but we thank everybody that supports the Shweddy and all the volunteers that come together and make this happen.
2: That's a great point, because we have a bunch of people that volunteer their time, and we can't do this without them.
0: Well, there's no question. And those things, I mean, and I think what it is, like, it's not like it's a real culture, and like anyone really cares about winning. It seems like being more of a fellowship for a good cause is what I have gathered over the past few years talking to you guys. So.
2: Exactly.
0: Yes. So, well, Mike and Dan, thanks so much again. Shweddy.org for all the information for the big golf tournament coming up on June 26th at the Meadows Golf Course, Shweddy.org. Mike and Dan, thanks so much. We'll talk to you again soon.
2: Thank you, Derek, for having us.
3: Thanks, Derek.
0: Dan Swenson, Mike Uno Anders with the Shweddy Golf Tournament. And you just take a quick Google search, get all the information, help out if you can. Great to catch up with those guys as always. Talk a little Twins baseball. Baseball this week with Corey Provis is coming up a little bit later in the show. We also are going to, speaking of golf, have another U.S. Open update from Westwood One brought to you by Tiana Country Club. But before that, we'll talk a little outdoors. Kyle Agri, Gone Outdoors with Brewer and Agri, 11 a.m. each and every Saturday morning on our sister station KFGO. after the Solid Gold Saturday Morning Show at 11 a.m. Don't forget, we also have Fan Outdoors each and every Saturday morning, 6 a.m. to 8 a.m. right here on AM 740 The Fan. So Outdoors Talk coming up. Then we'll talk a little Twins baseball with Corey Provis, brought to you by West Main Pizza for baseball this week. And also a U.S. Open update coming up from Westwood One, brought to you by Tiana Country Club right here on The Jack Michaels Show on AM 740 The Fan.
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0: Welcome back. Derek Hansen with you. We're going to talk a little outdoors now, and it's a pleasure to have with us Kyle Agri from Gone Outdoors with Brewer and Agri each and every Saturday morning on KFGO after the Solid Gold Saturday Morning Show with Scotty Winston. So always fun to catch up. And, you know, it's not super hot right now, but I guess we'll take a sunny and 75, right? We would have been dreaming about this stuff in February.
10: You know, Derek, I don't know about all of the listeners, but speaking for myself, this is perfect. I'll take sunny and 75 any day. It is ideal. You know, not too hot, not too cool. It's right in my perfect zone.
0: Yeah, for sure. And that, I'm kind of looking ahead to the weekend, obviously. It's been, you know, raining off and on in high 60s, you know, the past few days or what have you. But, I mean, that's the thing I'm trying to tell myself. And I have a wedding this weekend. I know I was telling you off the air, my the girl I pretty much helped raise, she's getting married. I'm still trying to deal with it. And I know you've been through this. So when you walk through your office and you see other pictures of you and her as a, like a little 7-year-old or 8-year-old, like when I met her, when I first met her mom and then met her and her brother. And all the sentimental stuff is kind of coming through here. It's a little bizarre, but guide me through it, Kyle Agri.
10: Well, I'll tell you what, Derek. First of all, you know, us guys that think we got to be all tough and you know, manly, and that sentimental stuff is real, and it's pretty cool, to be honest with you. And having had a daughter, you know, myself, and she, she's a great kid, and I always laugh because she graduated from high school and couldn't get far enough away from mom and dad. Yeah, she wanted to get away and do her thing. And you know, seeing her get married, that was definitely a sentimental day, but a day of pride as well. You know, you're proud of your kids for doing what they're doing. And now that girl who couldn't get far enough away from us lives next door with her husband and five kids. So, you know,
0: that's good.
10: All of those steps along the way are great, great things. Just cherish the moment.
0: You got your grandkids right next door to you, huh? Holy cow. That's pretty cool.
10: It's very, very cool. We're really blessed to have them right there. And I would hope that they think the same thing, because we help them out watching the kids, you know, on a pretty regular basis. And, They're great. They help us as well, and they do a little dog sitting, or as the grandkids call it, they do some dog napping, and then they take the dog for a sleepover every once in a while next door, and then she comes back the next morning. But it's all good. It's great.
0: That's great. I get the extra pressure, and I've really had the honor and privilege of both of the kids. You know, of course, the boy got married first, and they both have asked me to be the officiant. So I got to sweat. You know, Reverend Hansen's got to figure out everything. And so, yeah, it's that's what we all go through. But it's certainly been an honor. It's a lot of fun to be a part of that in that way as well. And so we'll see how it all goes. But that, and the only reason I'm bringing it up is because Sonny in 75 having to wear a suit, a black suit, is not a bad way to go, because it's not 90 with dew point of 72.
10: Yeah, you have to think what it could be in this time of the year. 72 dew point, 94 degrees, and that hot sun boiling down. Boy, oh boy, we could definitely have that. And you got to be thankful for what we're going to get here this weekend. And congrats, that's quite an honor, Derek. And I that's really exciting for you.
0: And I guess you mentioned that about the sentimental part of it, memories and all that type of thing. You know, when it comes to things like this, I don't think there's any doubt. You know, talking with you and Scott over what we've been doing this for over a decade now, right? Just chatting about outdoors over the years. But I think that's the one thing with the outdoors. You know, I think about, you know, the time that I've been able to have and, you know, take my parents with me on trips to Ballard's. I know that Tyler Axness from Afternoons Live 2 to 5 on KFGO, he's got a fall fishing trip coming up after Labor Day coming up, so you have to check out ballardsresort.com for that. But to me, it's the memories with your family, your friends, and all that. Hunting and fishing is great. We all want to get the harvest of both fish and waterfowl and deer and all that, but the memories, second to none, because I don't do as much as like you guys do, but the pictures I have from our family trips going fishing, especially to Ballard's, something that I'll never forget.
10: Those are lifetime memories, Derek. And you know, the fish, the deer, the duck, the pheasant, whatever it is, that's a cherry on top, right? That's great. It's the shared pursuit, it's the shared time that we get to spend. And you know, you've got a wedding this weekend. Sunday is Father's Day.
0: Oh yeah.
10: And what that really hits close to the heart when you talk about the outdoors and being able to do stuff with family. I lost my father when I was 12, so I that's one of the things that's always been important to me, is to provide that to my son and to my daughter. And it's the memories. It's just those times when you get to be together and you're not at home in your daily routine, that kind of catches all of us up and takes us in, you know, away from those connections. So, yeah, absolutely. The outdoors is full of it all the time.
0: Yeah, well, and you think about it, too, if you go through people's picture albums, you know, back when they had that, not just an album in their phone, but actual photo albums, I mean, I would bet dollars to donuts, almost everyone here in the listening area has a picture of, it doesn't matter if it's a male or female. It could be a mom, dad, grandpa, grandma, aunt or uncle, whatever it might be, or a little kid for that matter. They're probably got a picture of someone holding up a walleye or even a sunfish, right? I mean, that's, I think I would bet every family album around here in the upper Midwest has a picture like that somewhere in their photo albums with family.
10: They absolutely do. Or it's the back of a pickup with the deer in it, right?
0: Yes,
10: or it's the ducks laid out on the picnic table at the farm place. And, you know, those are just classic moments. And I think that's one of the things we all share up here, is so many of us grew up in that culture and in those moments. And we can all look back and hopefully we're all looking forward and creating that for our kids and for our grandkids and the next generation. But boy, oh boy, is that special to look back on those pictures. And I almost in a way, I mean, I love the digital where you can look at a picture right there in the palm of your hand on your phone or your computer screen. But there is really, really something special about the old photo albums. You take them off the shelf and open the pages and just go back in time.
0: Yeah, you know, they sell some of these. I don't know, you've probably seen them, like old. It's almost like buying vinyl records. You're seeing people buying these old, you know, these Polaroids. Have you seen that? You know, they kind of come out instantly. You see them at weddings a lot lately.
10: Yeah, you do. They'll put them on tables, right? And mm-hmm. They want people to take pictures, candids of what's going on with, you know, out of the view of the head table and whatnot. And yeah, I think it's just great. Some of the nostalgia there is something that a lot of us yearn for. And those that are young, they don't have that memory that we have. But to them, this is something new and cool. Oh, I get to see, I get to hold a picture that I took right now.
0: Yeah, for sure. It's great. So, and that's the analogy I always use. It's kind of like the photo version of people want to listen to records on a, you know, on an actual album, vinyl. That's a kind of a cool thing. Kyle Agri with us, Gone Outdoors with Brewer and Agri on KFGO each and every Saturday morning at 11 o'clock on KFGO right after the Solid Gold Saturday Morning Show. I do want to give a little plug for the fan show too, and I know that you catch us quite a bit. 6 until 8 a.m. They also do have a fan outdoors. I just want to give that pretty good out of the Twin Cities, but it certainly covers a lot of the upper Midwest too. Lot, you know, for a lot of areas too, they'll be catching up with folks in Leech Lake. I know you've caught that program once in a while.
10: Oh, absolutely, Derek. That's one of the regulars that I'm listening to. And that 6 to 8 time frame, a lot of times, you know, you're on your way to the lake, or if we're you know, heading into the studio or getting ready for the show that day, or whatever it might be. But it's kind of that time in the morning where you're kind of getting everything ready and going to and fro. And it's great to check out, because they do. They're good hosts. They got good content. And for our Minnesota listeners specifically, there's some good stuff there.
0: Yeah, good order for your big show coming up. And what do you guys have coming up for Saturday's program at 11 a.m.?
10: Well, we're gonna have kind of a variety of different things. I guess that, you know, you have to look where we're at in our season here in the outdoor pursuits, and then you kind of sprinkle in a few other things. And Cody Hill, who's a guide, a fishing guide in the Pelican Rapids area, he loves taking clients out and chasing rainbow trout, which is something you can't just get in any lake that you might drive by. And it's sort of a special thing. He's going to tell us a little bit about where we can find them, how to catch them, and how to make a successful outing. And you'll be surprised. It's not all that difficult. You don't have to travel all that far to get these rainbow trout. And they're a great sport. They're hard-fighting fish and a lot of fun. Then we're going to welcome Eric Osberg. And by title, Eric is the Rural Rebound Initiative Coordinator for Ottertail County. And we've had Eric over the years on our program a number of different times. But here's what's different this weekend. Eric is running for the U.S. House of Representatives in Minnesota's 7th District, and he is going to give us, and we don't, you know, we don't get involved in the politics one side or the other, but we know Eric, and we're going to ask him a little bit about how does someone in a federal office affect the hunting, the fishing, and the outdoor experience of people in the Midwest here, and whether it's the Dakotas or Minnesota, our common link to the rural areas. And looking forward to what he has to say for that. Matt Schneider, he's a friend of ours, used to work here at Shields. He now works for a company called Tacticam, who makes trail cameras for hunting land. And, of course, we're enjoying the summer, but, Derek, hunting season really isn't that many months away. And so we're going to talk about trail cameras, when to put them out, where to put them, and kind of some strategy and some tips from him on that. So it should be a real varied show with a whole lot of great information.
0: Excellent. I want to get back to you. The first guest you mentioned, Cody, my good friend Scott, he's kind of my mechanic in Pelican Rapids. Rapids Repair, a little free plug for him. And he was posting a bunch of pictures with him. He had such a good time catching trout. So that's a little testimonial for what you got coming up with Cody. And you're right. It's kind of we've talked so much about, you know, either you want to go bass fishing or walleye fishing, go to the deep part of the water. But, you know, there's a lot of hidden gems for trout around here, and we kind of forget about that sometimes.
10: Yeah, we sure do. And you don't have to go that far, and you don't really have to have any special equipment. You just kind of have to know how to put it together to present it for these fish. And Cody's the best one we know to be able to teach and to explain it. So I'm looking forward to hearing from him on Saturday.
0: Well, no question. Well, as I mentioned before, we do have your weekends covered as far as outdoors are concerned, because, you know, we got Twins baseball, and that's an 8 o'clock start. You know, it's first of three games in Arizona after this Texas series, and it's a late start for the Friday night of 8 o'clock. So kind of keep that in mind. But then right before that, we got Outdoors Live with Doug Lear on KFGO. And then, as we mentioned, Saturday morning, the 7:40, the fans got everything covered as far as fan outdoors. 6 until 8, and then again, Gone Outdoors with Brewer and Agri each and every Saturday morning on KFGO after the Solid Gold Saturday Morning Show. So, yeah, we got you covered. So I'm looking forward to it, as always, as I always do on the weekend. So,
10: Jack, should be a great weekend. A lot of great stuff to have with you wherever you might be, in the boat, on the pontoon, at the cabin, at home, wherever it is. And you're going to have a lot of great stuff to listen to.
0: Yeah, no doubt. Kyle Agri, we'll talk to you soon.
10: Thanks, Derek. Have a great weekend.
0: 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And again, Doug Lear's got your Friday night covered, coming up with 7 o'clock action before Twins baseball with Outdoors Live. So, yeah, it's always fun to have either Scott Brewer or Kyle Agri on with us. Derek Hansen with you in studio.
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13: 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Prevagen, made for your brain. Wyndham Clark wrapping up his second round. He's in the fairway at 18, 6 under par with a 3-shot lead. Rory McIlroy ready to take aim. He is 1 under, teeing off at 2:02 Eastern, and he's in a much better position than he was after 18 holes at the last U.S. Open hosted by Shinnecock. McIlroy shot 80 then and missed the cut. That led to a turning point for Rory.
14: I would keep like a journal or a diary, and I wrote in it that from 2019 going forward, I'm going to build my game to compete at the major championships, which is flighting the ball, hitting your numbers, wedge play, short game, putting, you know, all the stuff that I feel like I've improved over the last few years.
13: Man, it's led to 2 Masters titles. I'm Ted Emrick, Westwood One Sports.
15: 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The 2011 U.S. Open at Congressional Country Club is where Rory McIlroy won his first career major championship. The 22-year-old dazzled, setting 11 tournament records, including the lowest total score of 268. McIlroy's 16-under-par performance gave him an 8-stroke victory over runner-up Jason Day. With this great moment in golf history, I'm Kevin Kugler.
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0: it's been fun, and we'll do it again here this weekend against Arizona.
1: Yeah, for sure. I'm sure, do you have to prepare a little bit differently? I mean, obviously you don't have to wear makeup or anything like that, but, and you've been a, you know, a radio guy for a long time here, going back to your days with the Cubs and Brewers, and now the, you know, with the Minnesota Twins. It is a little different medium, isn't it?
0: Well, now I can go to the bathroom in the fifth inning again. That's the biggest change, is that normally TV, I get every home Sunday when we keep it for God Bless America. That's my one time. And I nearly run over the official scorer, the great Stu Thornley, every week, sprinting to the bathroom there on home Sundays. No, I mean, my preparation is the same. I'm still making, my same scorecard like I would. I'm obviously, it's a different mindset. It's a different medium. It's a different way to call the game. And, I think going back to Monday, I don't think I gave the inning and score as much as I would have liked to, but then I made a mental note to myself to remember to do that again in the second, and I thought I was better with it on Tuesday.
1: Who are some of the guys that you kind of learned from and grew up listening to? I mean, some of your main guys, the guy, because obviously, I mean, I'm a Twins fan, so Herb Carneal obviously was my guy, and I know you've heard a lot about him, obviously, but how about you growing up in the Chicago area?
0: Yeah, I mean, actually, here in Texas, my first mentor is still doing it. My cousin is Brad Sham. He's been with the Dallas Cowboys for a half century now, just about. So he's my mom was the youngest of four, and Brad's mom, my Aunt Harriet, was the oldest of the four. So my mom was essentially an aunt when she was like 5 years old. Brad was my first, kind of mentor and the guy that I'm like, oh, this is really neat. But then, I grew up in just a great time to be in Chicago with Harry Carey calling the Cubs, and even, Pat Foley calling the Blackhawks, and John Rooney calling the White Sox too, with Hawk Harrelson a little bit. And Jim Durham was calling the Bulls games. Wayne Larrabee was calling the Bears, now the longtime voice of the Packers. I mean, I was just lucky enough to be just in the right place at the right time. And then when Pat Hughes started calling the Cubs games, that was another guy that I just said, man, that's the way to do it. And then the odd thing is that now Pat is more than a mentor. He's just a dear friend and a guy that, I can call for advice. And if you would have told, 12-year-old Corey that's going to happen, that he and Pat Hughes are going to be buddies, I would have said you're nuts. So, yeah, I was very lucky when I grew up in the era that I did in Chicago with just the talented broadcasters that existed in that city at that time.
1: And for people that don't know, and I learned something today about you being cousins with Brad Sham, so I learned something there. That's a really cool story. But then for a lot of people who may not know, with the Cubs, I mean, you mentioned your idols. I couldn't imagine kind of being the studio host and then doing, a middle inning or so for Pat Hughes and the Cubs broadcast. I mean, talk about living a dream. I mean, that's like Adam Thielen playing for the Vikings in a way.
0: Yeah, I mean, I was 28 years old, and I'm traveling with the Cubs, and I remember calling my brother the first charter flight I was on. Before the 2007 season, the Cubs were finishing spring training with two exhibition games in Las Vegas, and then they flew to Cincinnati for the regular season, and I met the team in Las Vegas because I was hired, the last week, last like 10 days of spring training of 2007. And I remember calling my brother on the flight to Cincinnati, and I'm like, John, like Derek Lee and Carlos Zambrano sitting like five rows behind me. Like, what am I doing on this plane? I have no reason to be on this plane right now. It was really cool. So that's something that I'll never forget. Like that first, charter flight with my team. And then it was also like the first time that I went to Wrigley Field in a while without drinking a beer.
1: Yeah.
0: Because that's where I went for work. It wasn't just for fun. And then to kind of, be with my buds and watch my favorite team growing up. So it was a surreal experience and something that I'll never forget. And, the Twins go to Wrigley here out of the All-Star break, that first series. And going back there is always fun. And I hope that a lot of Twins fans, show up at Wrigley that week. And it's a perfect time of year to go. Summertime, weekend series, July, Chicago. And that's a great recipe for a fun weekend.
1: Well, those are some great stories. Just a great stories from Corey Provis here on Baseball This Week. And talking a little bit about everything that's going on with him. As long as it's not as hot as when I was in Wrigley in 2018. Oh, man, that was one of the hottest times I've ever been in my life.
0: I remember that one. Yeah, that was when everybody was tapping out because of the heat. From Eddie Rosario to Max Kepler to Bobby Wilson.

0: I mean, everybody was tapping out because of the heat exhaustion that was going on that weekend. Yeah, the Twins didn't play very well that weekend either. But yeah, everybody was just kind of everybody was gone because of how oppressively hot and humid it was. I remember that during that series that weekend.
1: Yeah, it was so hot that my dad and I, you mentioned having a beer at Wrigley. It was even too hot. We get dehydrated too fast. That's how hot and steamy it was, that is for sure. Corey Provis with us. You don't have to worry about that in Texas and Arizona. Retractable roof stadium is kind of a nice way to go for you guys. At least I know I don't have to worry about rain delays here on the airways as well when I'm trying to reconfigure things.
0: Yeah, that's true. That we're guaranteed to get all these games in with the roof closed in Arlington, and the roof will be closed, certainly in Arizona as well this weekend. Yeah, I was chatting with some friends. GlobeLife Field opened up in 2020, but fans, that was during COVID, of course, but then fans allowed in 2021. So I've been coming here the last couple of years. I don't think I've ever been here with the roof open. Been in Houston with the roof open because that only happens in like April. It's really neat. It's a really cool experience to be there with the roof open. I would imagine too, it'd be fun to kind of be here. But it probably happens again, like Houston. I would imagine early April, maybe mid to late September. So I'm probably out of 81 home games, they're gonna have this thing opened up, what, five, six, seven times a year. Maybe a little bit more. But yeah, I mean I don't miss the old place because of days like today. The heat index in Arlington this week was in the 100s, and so I don't miss that state. I do like this ballpark because yeah, it's certainly much more comfortable for the fans, for the players to come and work and play.
1: Corey Provis with us. Baseball's Week brought to you by West Main Pizza. Well, we kind of buried the lead here. The Twins have now won two consecutive series in a row. They've been playing well. The offense over this past two series has been doing pretty well. Royce Lewis seems like he's found his rhythm again. Cody Clemens, both sides of the ball defensively and offensively. I like how this team is playing right now.
0: Yeah, the offense has looked really good. I mean, they're hitting a ton of home runs. I mean, Josh Bell is kind of living up to his career numbers. That when the calendar flips to June, that's when he finds success. He's just been a notoriously slow starter, and more of the same happened for Josh again this year. And yeah, not to mention the show that Byron Buxton is putting on is just it's must watch. It's must viewing to see this guy when he is batting, when he's playing center field. He's just last season put together, his best season, but he's on pace to right now to match, if not surpass, Harmon Killebrew's single season home run record of 49. And Harmon did that twice in 1964 and again in 1969. That's the kind of pace that Byron is on right now. So the way that he's going, Royce looks like a different guy since coming back from AAA. Brooks Lee, for some reason, is doing much better offensively on the road. Like, his home and road splits are wild. And I'm glad you mentioned Cody Clemens there, Derek, because let's give him some love. I mean, what an opportunity he's taken advantage of here. And for the first time, he's been given a chance, a long runway to play and perform, and he has made the most of it. A great pickup last year when Luke Keyshaw got hurt, and then this year he's been very good defensively, no matter where he's played. I've loved him at first base too. But I've also liked what I've seen from Royce at first base. But yeah, whether Clemens is playing second, some outfield, he's been just such a valuable piece to this team and a big reason why they're clicking here right now here in the stretches of June.
1: Yeah, no question. And I think what's amazing to me is that a guy I think was kind of co-MVP with Byron Buxton early on is Ryan Jeffers, both offensively and defensively, and they're doing this all without him right now this past two series.
0: I thought that was a massive loss, and I still do. I mean, now it's helped that Victor Caratini's had a great stretch here offensively in June. But before that, I mean, what the Twins were getting in Jeffers' absence from the catchers was non-existent. Just getting no offense from Caratini and Jackson until lately here. So when things began to go south, I mean, it did kind of coincide with the injury to Ryan Jeffers, with how important he was to this team and still is to this team. The offense he was putting together, the ABS success, and he was trending and tracking towards an all-star. I mean, not to start the game, and let's give some love to Dylan Dingler in Detroit and Shea Langeliers with the A's, but Ryan Jeffers has been right there. I mean, he had a great season going, and if not for the hamate injury, he was making a good case to be in Philadelphia next month for the all-star game.
1: Yeah, no question. And hopefully he can get back sooner than later. That is for sure. I want to go back to, you know, the starting pitching. It's been, you know, there's been injuries, all that, starting out with the Pablo Lopez thing, and here and there people are coming and going. But man, if Zebby Matthews can follow up more starts with what he did going seven innings, and granted it was a blowout win 12-2, but he still went seven innings, and that is so key for upcoming games and series down the road.
0: No question. And now the Twins, they have a stretch of games here. The next off day is not too bad. It's coming up, you know, next Thursday in between the Dodgers and Rockies series. But, you know, the bullpen was very thin going into Tuesday's game, and they needed that. You know, getting length out of Zebby was massive. And, yes, he got plenty of run support. But, you know, I'm curious what's next for Mick Abel. You know, he had a really good rehab start on Tuesday with the St. Paul Saints. So what's next for Mick? Is he going to be with the team this weekend in Arizona, or are they going to hold him back? And then does he pitch, you know, Monday against the Dodgers? That's, I think, a pressing question here for Derek Shelton here in the next day or so, to find out what is next for Abel, because he looked really good. So if Abel is back, Zebby stays, what does that mean for Mike Paredes? I've liked what I've seen from him too. You know, kind of these two spot starts that he's made. So, I'm with you. I'm curious to see what the rotation is going to look like once Abel comes back here relatively soon.
1: And, you know, with that, is the bullpen kind of coming together? Is Gomez going to be kind of your late-inning guy now? He certainly looked, you know, good at times when he's done it. Because that's probably the biggest question mark going into July here.
0: I would say yes. I would say that Gomez has solidified himself as a late-inning, high-leverage guy. If that's the eighth inning, if that's the ninth inning, that's where he kind of fits in. You know, if he has the eighth inning, then that means a slew of lefties are coming up. You know, say it's the Dodgers and it's Ohtani and Freeman, you know, in the ninth inning that are lined up, that may be Banda. So I'm not going to say that it's just Yoenis Gomez in the ninth inning no matter what. I think it's still going to be somewhat matchup-based. But I think with Morris and Banda and Gomez, that's an Orsi here a little bit probably too, but those – four, but mainly the first three that I mentioned, I would imagine in a close game, late innings, those are going to be the three guys that Shelty and Pete Mackey and LaTroy Hawkins are going to lean on.
1: And final thing for you, because you kind of mentioned, you know, Byron Buxton, of course, his name gets always brought up before we get to the end of July and the trade. And you and I talked before about being relevant and all that. And of course, Joel Ryan, Thursday starter. But, you know, this team's still hovering right around the wild card, and it doesn't seem like the Guardians and the White Sox want to run away this thing in the division. I mean, it's kind of crazy. They're still in striking distance. So this is a pretty crucial end of June, July coming up here.
0: I mean, the American League has been just this odd picture of mediocrity all year. You know, outside of the Yankees and the Rays, you know, those are by far the two best teams. And the White Sox are a really good team, too. I've been impressed with them. But, you know, Cleveland, the loss of Jose Ramirez is massive. I mean, he had a broken hamate bone, too. They're calling it wrist surgery, which that surprised me a little bit. But he's out, you know, the next month and change. That's a huge loss because of how durable he has been, how good he has been over his, you know, Hall of Fame career. So there's some big injuries right now that have piled up within this own division. The Tigers are banged up again. The momentum that they had in early June seems to be gone right now. Gleyber Torres is back out on the IL, and that's a big loss for them. So, to me, the Twins, you know, they're under 500, but the way the American League has been playing out this year, Derek, they're still a contending team. You know, it's an odd year. If this was the National League, it'd be a whole different story. But yeah, that's the American League right now, and the Twins are fortunate that they're in this league at this time, because a sub-500 record at this point isn't a season killer.
1: Should be a fun weekend in Arizona. Again, all these games on KFGO with Corey Provis and Dan Gladden. And then back home on Monday again, so, you know, we talked about Victor Wembanyama, kind of an alien for basketball. We kind of had that with Ohtani, right? I mean, this is a once-in-a-lifetime
0: play.
1: Yeah, right?
0: Can't wait. And we're thinking he might pitch on Wednesday. We're still trying to see if that's going to be the case. He might start on Wednesday, but I can't wait. And I'm glad that the Dodgers, for the first time in like 6 years, they're coming when it's not April.
1: Mm-hmm.
0: So the Dodgers have been at Target Field their last two trips when it's been horrible weather, bone-chilling cold. So now here, school is out, middle of the week, yes, but three night games. I think we should have some great attendance numbers. You know, for the back-to-back World Series champs in town for 3 days.
1: You bet. School's out. Let's enjoy it. Have a great weekend, and we'll talk to you again very soon. Thanks so much for your time, as always.
0: Thanks, Derek.
1: Again, Corey Provis, normally the television voice of the Minnesota Twins. 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The Twins at the Arizona Diamondbacks on KFGO. 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
1: And that'll wrap things up. Thanks so much for being with us here. The Jack Michaels Show, Derek Hansen in studio. I want to thank Jack for joining us out in Gary. Gary South Shore Railcats hosting your FM Redhawks tonight. 6:25 is the pregame show with Jack. Again, the Twins in action tonight. 8 o'clock, Corey Provis. 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And also Kyle Agri previewing all things outdoors. We got Gone Outdoors the Brewer and Agri tomorrow, 11 o'clock on KFGO. And don't forget, we got Outdoors Live tonight. 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But 7 o'clock's Outdoors Live, and then Twins baseball, the first of three for the Twins at Arizona tonight, again with Corey Provis and Dan Gladden. Again, for Jack Michaels, I'm Derek Hansen. We'll have another update here for the U.S. Open from Westwood One on the way, and then the Common Man on the way. 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
10: 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Wyndham Clark drips in a 33-foot birdie at 18 and wraps up another round in the 60s. Clark's in great shape at 7 under par with a 4-shot lead. He goes 64-69. He's got the lowest 36-hole score in a U.S. Open at Shinnecock. Matt Fitzpatrick and Xander Schauffele tied for second at 3-under. Fitzpatrick birdied two of his last three holes to shoot even par 70 today. Colin Morikawa and Sam Stevens 2-under. They're 5 back. Morikawa with a 65 today. Stevens just starting his second round. John Rahm crashing out. 4 bogeys and a double in his last 5 holes. He's got 2 to go. He's plus 6 beyond the projected cut line. I'm Ted Emrick, Westwood One Sports.
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14: Time for a Twins Minute. I'm Mark Janowski. The Twins completed a sweep down in Texas of the Rangers yesterday afternoon, winning the series finale by a score of 9-3. They did so courtesy of four first-inning runs. They scored nine runs in the opening frame across the three games against the Rangers. Manager Derek Shelton just loves it when the team can give their pitchers some early runs.
15: I think it's a ton. I mean, number one, when you're the visiting team, it puts the starting pitcher, you know, with a little bit of a breather. I mean, the fact that we had Paredes starting the other day and we were able to get him multiple runs as a rookie, I do think that's important to come out in the first inning and apply some pressure.
14: Yeah, and that's exactly what they did against the Rangers. This was a Rangers team that came into the series with an American League best 3.03 ERA. Their ERA over the three games against the Twins was 8.6. This has been a production of the Treasure Island Baseball Network.
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19: From 59 to 90%, just based off a wedding ring.
20: I don't know. Maybe it's the quick scan of everything that comes with it. Okay, if he's married, he must be responsible. He must be marriage material because he's A, B, and C. Maybe it's just that kind of quick summary.
19: Yeah, but they're marriage material, but that also means if you were to have a shot with them, they are willing to cheat on their significant other.
20: I don't think they're thinking they're... Because there's people I think that are attractive that I don't want a shot with. I don't think it's necessarily that. It's not because you want a shot with them.
19: Oh.
20: Just in general.
19: Okay.
20: So, yeah. I think it's just the quick rundown of, they're cool enough to be married. Okay. You just went up a couple notches.
19: Isn't the vast majority of human beings cool enough to get married?
20: I don't know.
19: I think we're all capable of it.
20: Yeah, I suppose.
19: It's just a matter of what level of marriage you're at.
20: Or what kind of marriage you want.
19: Yeah.
20: What kind of person you go after.
19: Okay.
20: Don't settle. All that.
19: Yeah, don't ever settle.
20: And wear your rings.
19: Look it. See?
20: Yeah, there it is.
19: It's on.
20: It's great.
19: All right. Well, I didn't get any answers, so that was disappointing.
20: The study is correct.
19: Sam, how old are you? What generation are you?
21: I am 37, about to be 38.
19: Well, you're older than I thought. Sorry. Well, that's a good sign. That means I thought you were younger than that. So that was a compliment.
20: Okay.
19: All right. Well, I have a Gen Z related topic to get to next with Lil B. Sam is with us as well. This is the Tenet Fitzgerald.
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30: From the KFGO News Center, I'm Nate Cohn. A Fergus Falls woman is in custody for stealing a pickup truck and selling it to bail her boyfriend out of jail. 35-year-old Jennifer Volb has been charged with theft and forgery in connection with a vehicle theft. Officials say the vehicle was traded into a dealership. Investigators learned that Volb had traded the stolen pickup for a different pickup and $10,000. A day after the check from the dealership was issued, Volb's boyfriend, Michael Johnson, posted bail in Mille Lacs County. Minnesota Attorney General Keith Ellison is defending the state's new law banning prediction markets, arguing they are a form of gambling that should remain under state regulation. In a court filing Thursday, Ellison opposed efforts by the federal government and prediction market companies, including Kalshi and Polymarket, to block Minnesota's bipartisan law from taking effect. And West Fargo residents can celebrate the 4th of July for free. The city is partnering with the Red River Valley Fair to offer free gate admission to all residents on Saturday, July 4th for the America 250 celebration. The free pass covers live entertainment, family activities, and the nightly fireworks and drone show, but carnival rides and the demolition derby will be extra. From the KFGO News Center, I'm Nate Cohn.
19: I go to people.com.
20: Check it twice a day.
19: There's a lot of stories on there of people I've never heard of.
20: Yeah.
19: Someone like something XO. Someone's name is... Anyway.
20: Okay.
21: Is that Bunny XO?
19: Yeah, Bunny.
20: Bunny.
19: I saw Bunny XO. Oh, I'm like, I don't know who Bunny XO is.
20: Well, Bunny and Jelly Roll are getting divorced.
19: Who's Bunny XO?
20: Bunny is Jelly Roll's wife.
19: So, is she famous for being Jelly Roll's wife, or did she do something else that made her famous?
20: Well, she's on a podcast now, but I think that was because she was his wife. They met, they were married, I think, for 10 years. They met when she was a lady of the night.
19: Really?
20: Is that how you say that?
19: And he had a dog.
20: And he probably had a dog. And he was singing at that time, but he was singing in like bars and whatever.
19: She was with him before he became...
20: Before he became the Jelly Roll.
19: The Jelly Roll.
20: And now they're getting divorced, so it's making like big headlines. But he also made this big stink. I think it was like last night or the night before on stage. Like, I'm going to clear this up right now. I'm not going to talk about this again. We are best friends. She'll always be my best friend. Our time has like come to an end. We've gotten everything we can out of each other. And now we're moving on. But now she's like a podcaster and she goes on a lot of podcasts and what have you.
19: I would feel really weird to have like that much level of fame where people are reading information, like details about your divorce. Mm-hmm. Like, you don't need to know any of that.
20: Yep.
19: It's none of your business.
20: None of your business. But people love it.
19: So when I was at people.com, mm-hmm. I saw a headline that caught my eye.
20: Okay.
19: The headline is, why is Gen Z smoking? I will say, I read through this entire story. I was like waiting to see like how much smoking has increased with the Gen Z.
20: Yeah.
19: I was waiting for like stats and data. And I did not get this, but it says smoking is becoming cool again, this time among Gen Z. Cigarettes are showing up more in pop culture and are being glamorized on social media. It says smoking is back, this time among Gen Z. Years after Gen X and millennials were blasted with anti-smoking campaigns and cigarette bans, young people are turning to cigarettes as an alternative to vapes, as well as to socialize, exude a cool, detached aesthetic, and express their nihilistic view in an uncertain world. Melissa Little, who's associate professor in public health sciences at the University of Virginia, tells People, quote, in the last decade, we've been so focused on curbing the vaping epidemic that we kind of took our hand off of the lever of tobacco. People thought, we fixed this problem. Everybody knows tobacco is so bad for them. But for the younger generation, which popularized flavored vapes, was not getting the message. As she explains, quote, a lot of kids turn to cigarettes to get off of vapes and even nicotine pouches because those are very addictive, she says. Explaining the reasoning is that going outside to smoke a cigarette takes more effort than discreetly hitting a vape indoors. Like I said, I didn't see any statistical evidence that showed me that smoking was increasing, but apparently Gen Z it's becoming more popular with them. I will tell you, Lil B, I don't see anyone smoking
20: it. That's what I was just thinking.
19: I'm not hanging out where Gen Z hangs out. I'm not going to the clubs. I'm not going to the bars.
20: But I don't think they really are anymore either. I think because they used to do that with your friends on Friday and Saturday, and now people aren't doing that. They're just in front of their screen. They're swiping on apps. Like, I don't think the bar scene is what it was when you and I were going out on the weekends.
19: Really?
20: Yes, for sure. Like, if you drive through downtown and uptown, it's not the same.
19: Hmm.
20: But I don't see smoking so much that when I do see somebody smoking, like down here, you know, in our parking, you and I park on in the same ramp where we kind of come through the...
19: We come through the loading dock.
20: Yep, and there's like a designated spot there. But it stands out to me now when I see somebody smoking. Because that's how much it's not.
19: But I was going to bring up the point. I only ever see one guy smoking there.
20: One guy.
19: It's the same guy.
20: It's always that guy.
19: I don't see anyone else.
20: He looks like he's...
19: So one person in this entire building is smoking cigarettes.
20: Yeah.
19: So I didn't buy this. Unless you give me some...
20: Well, what'd you say? It's Gen Z?
19: Gen Z.
20: So what age is that again? I need to be reminded.
19: Oh, boy. Hold on. Let me Google that for you.
20: Okay, hang on.
19: Well, also, were people actually vaping?
20: Yes.
19: The whole vaping trend I found amusing, too. I'm like, it's just logic that putting cigarette smoke in your lungs
20: toxins
19: is not good
20: into
19: for
20: your
19: you.
20: Body.
19: Vapes is you're still putting bad stuff in there. Why did you think that was an alternative?
20: But here's the other thing I caught when you were saying that. You said rather than discreetly vaping, it's not discreet. They all think it's discreet. It's like everybody sees you with your hand cupped around that vape. You vape, and then there's a cloud of smoke around you. Nothing is discreet. So you think you're being like super cash doing that? We all know what you're doing. And it looks trashy as hell.
19: Gen Z is 14 to 29 year olds.
20: Wow.
19: So born 1997 to 2012.
20: Well, the other thing I was thinking, you know how shows like Yellowstone caught, you know, fire and were huge?
19: Yeah.
20: A lot of smoking on that. And I'm just wondering if some of these like series shows that are coming out that are having it. Cause even I thought too, so like the babe in that show, she's just a smoke. They have her smoking all the time.
19: Really?
20: And it's just like, I don't really get why. It kind of makes her unattractive, but I'm also wondering if that's kind of the fad with some of these big shows that have taken over.
19: Biggest turnoffs for me from a woman is wedding ring and smoking. Those are my top two. You got a wedding ring on, I immediately lose the percentage. Yep. But yeah, the cigarettes is a big turnoff.
20: Well, and now I'm sure you're doing it too, talking to your kids about it all the time. So now
19: I haven't really yet, but
20: I do it all the time because now they'll see somebody and they're like, God, why are they smoking? And we saw somebody the other day, we were going to pick up some food. And before these people went in, they're just sharing this cigarette back and forth. Like it's going to be their last one. I mean, they were just huffing this thing down. They looked super run down. Nothing was great about what was happening. And my kids were just like, oh my God, what are they doing? So I'm glad it's like getting into their heads, but it's just like, this is what it does to your teeth. This is what it does to your skin, your fingers. It ages you, all this stuff.
19: And it costs $1 billion.
20: It gives you cancer. So in their minds, okay, sounds good. Not going to do that. So it's very weird to me that a younger generation would want to start doing that.
19: I will say though, I mean, you and I were, our generation was bombarded with anti-smoking, right? Because
20: yes.
19: You know, you're much younger than I am, but even me as a child, right? Like, you were going to restaurants with smoking sections. Even smoking wasn't even canceled. That when I was going to bars in college, you were still smoking in the bar. Like, I'd come home from downtown Minneapolis and my clothes just reeked.
20: Yeah. And that's what I was telling my kids at night. We would get home at, 12, 1. Let's be honest, it was 2 in the morning. And I would take a shower before I went to bed at night because I did not want my sheets and my pillowcases, because it's just in your hair.
19: Yeah.
20: Like, I have hair, you don't, sorry. But, like, it would just...
19: I did back then.
20: It would just sit in my hair.
19: Yeah.
20: And you would just reek, and you weren't even the one smoking. So...
19: it was awful.
20: Awful. I can't believe the places we used to go and the smoking that they allowed there.
19: Yeah. Think the amount of secondhand smoke.
20: Oh, my God.
19: But the point is, we went through a huge... anti-smoking campaign.
20: Yes.
19: Here's all the dangers. There's PSAs on television.
20: Yep.
19: Now, let's be honest. We're in a different type of broadcast environment now with streaming, and you're not watching ads all the time. And you can fast forward through ads. Mm-hmm. So it's not the same, but I never see anti-smoking stuff out there anymore.
20: Well, and also, isn't it like astronomically more expensive than it was?
19: Well, they keep getting taxed.
20: Back in our day. So it's just like, how are kids affording it?
19: I don't
20: understand. I mean, when I used to work at a grocery store and people would come in and they would do the carton. I mean, back then it would, depending on what you got, it'd be $20 or $40 for a carton. And that was, think about how long ago that was. And that to me was like, oh my God, that is so much money.
19: It's gotta be like $80 now.
20: Yes.
19: What grocery store did you work for?
20: Super Value.
19: That sounds, and Glencoe?
20: Yeah, of course.
19: I worked for, I don't even know if they exist anymore. I worked for Holiday Foods when I was in
20: Holiday
19: high school.
20: Foods. Never heard of it.
19: I think it's probably the same chain as like the Holiday gas stations, but okay. I don't think the Holiday Foods exist anywhere anymore.
20: It's a great first job.
19: I hated it.
20: Why?
19: Oh,
20: Bag
19: it was
20: boy?
19: Awful.
20: What'd you do?
19: Well, it was my second job. My first job, I was making some pizzas, and then the store, she sold the place. And then, so it was great. I was delivering pizzas, and I was good to bring home pizza every single night because they wouldn't all get eaten.
20: Tips?
19: Oh, yeah, probably not as good as they're getting tipped now these days. But yeah, you get some tips, and yeah, I'd get paid to drive around and listen to KDWB, and
20: you were living the life.
19: Yeah, but back then you didn't have a GPS to tell you where houses were.
20: Right.
19: So you had to learn the system of here's what the numbers in an address means and how you find it on a map.
20: Oh my God.
19: Do you even know how that exists?
20: No idea.
19: So typically, I don't remember. It's like avenues or what. But let's say. Your street number is, what street did you grow up on?
20: 88th.
19: Okay. So if you have a number street,
20: The
19: number of your address, it goes from lower to higher, west to east.
20: Okay.
19: So if you're on 88th Street, you'd see 88th Street on a map. And let's say your address number was, 1056. Then you'd go west east throughout your city, and the higher it is from 1056, the more east it was.
20: Okay.
19: Now, if you didn't have a number street, if you just had a Hemlock Lane, the number would be, so if you were like 9684 Hemlock Lane, you would be on Hemlock Lane between 96th and 97th Street going north to south to north. So I had to like figure out on a map, and sometimes
20: That sounds miserable.
19: Hemlock can be here and then get cut off, and then a mile later you see another hemlock.
20: My God.
19: There's times where you're like, I'm not going to get the pizza to the right house because I can't find the house.
20: You're not going to get it there in under 30 minutes.
19: Yeah, I didn't have a phone to tell me where to go. But I learned a lot.
20: Yeah.
19: And now you
20: and
19: just
20: you're better off for it.
19: And speaking of that, we're going to do a little The More You Know. After the break, I'd like to do a little blind rank with you.
20: Love that. That's my favorite.
19: We'll do that next with Lil B, final segment.
22: Taking on water once again.
1: 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Lower the lifeboats. Women and children first, please, in an orderly fashion. 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
29: 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It's the first of three at Arizona. Corey Provis with the call. Again, that's over on KFGO. Red Hawks coming off a sweep yesterday, a doubleheader sweep over Lake Country. The first of three against the Gary South Shore Railcats tonight. 6:20 is the pregame show with Jack Michaels again right here on The Fan. With your Fan Sports Hit, I'm Derek Hansen. 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
28: 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Wyndham Clark changed his putter and made a tweak with his stroke last month. It led him to a win at the Byron Nelson and to a dream first 2 days at Shinnecock.
14: This putt on the way. This has plenty of pace to get there. Turning from right to left, down toward the hole, and he just made curls it in. How about that? Caught the right lip, and down she goes. Wyndham Clark posts one under par 69 in the second round. He's at 7 under par halfway through the U.S. Open.
28: John McGinnis, the call at 18 on SiriusXM. 7 under, the best 36-hole score ever at a Shinnecock U.S. Open. Clark has a 4-shot lead over Matt Fitzpatrick and Xander Schauffele, both 3 under. The afternoon wave giving chase now. Rory McIlroy, 1 under. 6 back. He is off the green at 1, hoping to scramble for a par. I'm Ted Emmerich, Westwood One Sports.
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0: How devastated is she?
1: Well, there's that.
0: Final thing for you. I was at the gas station yesterday because after my kids have some early Thursday morning hockey, and I reward them with donuts after.
1: Lucky.
0: Pop into Quick Trip and Blaine over by the Super Rink. I see a box of Mountain Dew donuts. They were like green. They look like...
1: That doesn't even sound good to me.
0: No, like if you look at like the slime that they used to have on Double Dare, that's what they look like. They look like donuts. And I thought to myself, who came up with the idea of let's put Mountain Dew and donuts and let's put them together? Would you eat those?
1: No. Just the name of it.
0: Would you taste test them for content creation, which could get lots of hits on your socials?
1: That might be the only way I would do it. It doesn't sound good to me. I haven't even seen it. To me, I can feel my teeth rotting out of my face.
0: So next Thursday when I'm back at that Quick Trip in Blaine, I will buy some.
1: Okay.
0: Can we do a taste test and put it on KFN social channels?
1: Sure.
0: Okay.
1: Whatever you want. Anything for the show.
0: I'm not really a Mountain Dew guy, though. I can't tell you. I don't think I've had Mountain Dew since I was like a child.
1: No, I was never a big Mountain Dew, but did you ever drink Surge, which was huge when we were kids? You remember that?
0: When I was in high school, Mountain Dew was huge. Like everyone had, it was like the way to get energy.
1: Yes.
0: It was the way to get sugared up.
1: Yeah. But then they introduced Surge and that became like the rage and all my guy friends drank it. So I drank it.
0: That sounds like a Glencoe thing.
1: It was not a Glencoe thing.
2: Bart, I drank Surge religiously.
1: Yeah, see?
2: I remember that.
1: See?
2: I was like 10
0: years
2: old.
0: Did you grow up on a farm?
2: No.
1: See? Oh. So zip it.
0: Where did you grow up?
2: South Minneapolis.
1: Yeah, that's right.
2: Yeah.
0: Surge is big there too.
2: Surge and Fruitopia. That was the other
0: one. Never heard of Fruitopia.
1: Oh, you haven't?
0: No.
1: Oh, yeah. Yeah. Those are big. Back when we were kids.
0: All right. Well, I'll pick up the Mountain Dew donuts if they're still available.
1: How much were they?
0: I didn't look at them. I wasn't going to buy them.
1: End cap?
0: I have zero desire to eat Mountain Dew donuts.
1: Was it like one of those end caps where like, all right, we're going to put it here. We're going to try it. Impulse purchase near the register.
0: They had like the glass area where you can get like the fresh donuts.
1: Yep.
0: And then they have like the box of donuts area that was just off. You were exactly correct. It was like an end cap area.
1: Yeah.
0: And I walked by and I'm like, I have to take a picture of this. And I'm getting like so many people that I are from throughout the world that are commenting on this.
1: Really?
0: Yeah. It's kind of gone viral a little bit in terms of like the views of the post.
1: Okay.
0: Yeah. I don't have a lot of likes or anything.
1: All right, but I'll try it. Fine.
0: Like my views are nearing like 500,000 for this.
1: On Twitter?
0: Yeah, because people are, they're all commenting on Mountain Dew donuts.
1: And there's people saying that they like it or like, oh my God, I didn't know this was a thing.
0: Both. Yeah, both are just like, disgusting, which is my initial reaction.
1: Wow. Okay, we'll try it.
0: We'll give
1: it
0: a shot.
1: And I'll give you my honest response.
0: Okay. We will have you back next, I guess, Friday for sure, maybe Thursday, depending on when we have the program password invitational championship.
1: I'm going to work on
0: that. Hopefully Thursday or Friday.
1: We're going to do it on Friday.
0: Hopefully we can do it on Friday.
1: I'll go work on that right now.
0: All right. Thank you, Lobie.
1: Thanks, guys.
0: Appreciate it. Sam, you and I for the next half hour, and then we'll talk Twins baseball with Dan Hayes of The Athletic at 2:30. But on the other side of this break, we're going to go through kind of the entire sports world. Also, USA Australia about to kick off. We'll give you an update on that. U.S. Open leaderboard, but we'll do some big bites next.
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5: 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History made in Guadalajara. Co-host Mexico are officially the first team to punch their ticket to the World Cup round of 32. It wasn't always pretty, but Luis Romo capitalized on a massive defensive blunder to slot home the winner. 6 points from two matches, El Tri is rolling. I'm Maddie Bates.
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2: 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History made in Guadalajara. Co-host Mexico are officially the first team to punch their ticket to the World Cup round of 32. It wasn't always pretty, but Luis Romo capitalized on a massive defensive blunder to slot home the winner. 6 points from two matches, El Tri is rolling. I'm Maddie Bates.
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0: That's enough, I guess. I was hoping there was going to be like a grand pronouncement by play-by-play guy there, but you got the gist of it. USA advances to the knockout round with a game to go with a 2-0 victory over Australia. Own goal early, a second goal by Antonio Freeman's kid. Green Bay has now, of course, become soccer-driven, for sure. With
1: you
0: that
1: did
0: news.
1: What?
0: Correct. We have that soundbite somewhere.
1: Yep.
0: And second half, we play very defensively. They definitely went after it, did Australia, and they had some opportunities they did not cash in on, but it could not really have started any better for the U.S., right? 4-1 in the opener, 2-0 here. And without their best player, Pulisic, who was shortly before the game officially ruled out by several media outlets, and then that became official, and it didn't even matter. So we have 6 points through two games, a goal differential for what it's worth of +5. Australia, 3 points. Turkey and Paraguay, 0 points each. So when we've talked about this thing building, so far everything that could happen to the positive has happened for people who are kind of not paying attention to this to say, I might want to get in on this. I might want to piggyback in on this. And by the way, let me be, I don't know if I'm the first to say it, one of many perhaps to say it. The biggest mistake the soccer snobs can have is to do the, oh, we don't want you.
1: Gatekeep.
0: Yeah, we don't want you. You know, you want it or not, we don't want you. That's dumb. Whether, I don't care about growing the game. It's just dumb. You take it, you embrace it, you let casual people run with it, and you'll actually gain, I think, a lot more fans than if you try to do the gatekeeper routine and pretend that you don't get it, you don't understand it, and we don't need you now. That almost sounds like a defensive hockey fan point of view. Let's get caught up. Hour number two. We will chat with our official soccer analyst, Brett Blakemore, in a bit, and much more before we wrap it up at 6:30.
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4: Bengals quarterback Joe Burrow knows what it's like to win a championship. He was a part of one of the best college football teams of all time, the 2019 LSU title team. And he says he's getting similar vibes from this year's Cincinnati Bengals squad. For the Bengals, it's going to be the same questions it always is. Can they stop anybody on defense? And can Burrow stay healthy? I'm Rod Sharon.
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0: How about that? 100,000 soccer fans in Seattle serenading the U.S. team as they wrapped up a 2-0 victory just ended not that long ago over Australia. A very good scene playing out. Brett Blakemore, kind enough to join us via the Kinetico Water Systems hotline here now. Are you still at the viewing party in Hastings, or are you on your way back now?
1: We're on the way back. The worst part is I'm going to have to get a new jersey because it got ripped when I was crowd surfing throughout Tuguerel and Hastings. So that's an L, but the U.S. did nothing but get W's. So,
0: all right,
1: I'm pretty proud of that.
0: Paint the scene at the viewing party. Was it emotional? Was it enthusiastic? Were people into it? What was it like?
1: Well, people were really into the drink specials, I think. that was the big hit.
0: Yeah.
1: But, yeah, people were into it. There were some USA chants. There was some excitement, especially some of the close goal chances. People were really, you know, you could hear the whole bar go, ooh, you know. But, yeah. It was a good scene, and it ended up well.
0: So the U.S. took your advice. They refused to get behind early. They got an own goal to get up early 1-0, add a second goal in the first half. Which is kind of what you said, it may not have mattered, but you don't want to give Australia a chance maybe to play the defensive style they like to play with the lead, and obviously they never had a chance to have the lead.
1: Yeah, to be honest, I thought it was embarrassing from Australia the way that they played. They didn't try to generate any offense on their own until like the 75th minute. They just sat back, they let the U.S. have the ball, and they prayed to the Lord that we'd make a mistake, and they did, but not any big mistakes that would hurt them too bad. So I couldn't believe that they weren't changing their strategy until the very end. I think if they changed earlier, they might have been able to get back in it, but they just refused to press or attack. They just let us have the ball, and that's fine. The first goal was, it's an own goal, but you earn it,
0: right.
1: And then an effort play on the second one, that's how you got to beat those teams that are just big and physical.
0: Now, Dan Winnesota was among those who lost their minds believing that we went to the prevent football strategy with the 2-0 lead and it was going to cost us. Were you as offended by the U.S. strategy as they were protecting the lead in the second half?
1: Not as much. I didn't think it was full-on in my opinion, Australia was playing prevent down two goals, and they were still playing prevent.
0: Yeah.
1: So, it's a strategy to try to, get a counterattack, and they had a couple, but they couldn't generate anything if they were in possession of the ball. So, I don't know. I still think they were trying to attack even towards the end, that being the Americans. So, I'm not as offended as Dan.
0: What can you tell us about Antonio Freeman's kid, who got our second goal?
1: Kind of came out of nowhere. He wasn't really. He was in MLS, and now he's made the move over, I believe, to Toulouse. He's playing in Europe now. And he really wasn't in any of the projected 11s, but the way that Pochettino moved Sergiño Dest further up gave the opportunity for Freeman to come in. And, right after getting a concussion check, after getting headbutted, he scores a goal with his head. In a pure effort play. I've been really impressed, and obviously the local angle, if you're east of the river, is pretty good.
0: So Pulisic is deemed out shortly before the game. It was, I think some people thought he was going to play. I think you had quoted this morning a report from an Italian journalist suggesting that he was going to play. Obviously, that report was false. So how much of a bonus is it? That, I guess, looking back, were you concerned that if he didn't play, that this game might be trouble, or do you think there's enough talent and depth on this team that it didn't have to mean the end of the world?
1: I certainly thought. Obviously, all's well is end well because barring results tonight, we could rest everybody in the third game.
0: Yeah,
1: We automatically win the group. But so it could be hindsight, 2020. But going into it, I thought you have to generate offense somehow, and you need guys that can create. And Pulisic's one of those guys. So if you lose him against a team that sits back, it could be trouble. So I was fairly impressed that they managed without him and didn't really miss him all that much.
0: All right, so we know we're advancing, right? That's now, that's been explained to me, that's automatic, correct? And as you say, regardless of what happens in the third game. Here's my neophyte soccer question. When the U.S. is in this position, do we believe in such a thing as don't mess with momentum, keep playing because it all builds on itself? Or does this fall into the classification of almost like in an NBA season or NHL season, you've clinched your position and there's no point in pretending that there's much, that all that much to play for? How do we handle, how does your guy Pochettino handle the next game?
1: Well, that's the million-dollar question, and that's why you go get a big coach, not, you know, someone who's been there, done that. If I'm the coach, it depends on if winning the group is in question, I think you have to play your guy.
0: Right.
1: But if it's not, and you've automatically won the group, let's say there's a draw tonight between Turkey and Paraguay, I rest him, and I play kind of a B-plus lineup. Maybe he'll go the momentum route and say, we've got a good thing going. We don't want to lose chemistry, et cetera. But to me, that's what it all hinges on, is what happens tonight. I don't know where the game's being played. That's what it depends on for me.
0: What advantage does winning the group get us? Explain that to folks who maybe don't pay attention to the way teams advance in the World Cup to the next round.
1: So basically gives you a more favorable matchup in the bracket.
0: Okay.
1: So everyone, you know, if you advance, you get placed in the bracket. So it's already, like, we're in group D.
0: Mm-hmm.
1: So 1D already has a spot lined up in the bracket where they'll be, whoever is 1D at
0: right.
1: the end of it, which hopefully is us. So then you get to play a team that finished third place in their group instead of if you finish second, now you're placing another second place team. So it's all about seeding and getting a better matchup, a better path going forward.
0: Yeah, so that does mean something, right? I mean, that
1: it means a lot
0: when you explain it that way. And that's what I thought, that there were some advantages to it, and we should not get haughty about our position. Through two games, is it fair to say that everything that they could have done to sort of advance this thing, not just in terms of, you know, that's how you move on or give yourself the best chance to move on, but advancing the story to a place where it has a better chance to become the story this summer, sports story in the United States of America, that to this point the U.S. has done everything it possibly can. It couldn't be going any better other than the injury situation.
1: Yeah, the injury situation stinks, but I tried to kind of warn without warning that this could be an uglier game and not as pretty as the one that took place in L.A. against Paraguay, and it was because that's how Australia wanted to play. But it's from just purely a results. I mean, you're winning. If you win your group, you give yourself a much better chance to make a deep run just because of matchups. So I think the storyline is as good as there is. And let's face it, it's the pure abyss time. What do we got? The NBA draft to look forward to in a couple weeks. NHL draft, Wild don't even have any picks, so it feels like, anyway. To me, it's as good as it gets.
0: Yeah, I'm with you on that. So when you and Papa are both in the same studio, do you guys, like, glare at each other? Is it an unfriendly rivalry, you know, because it's been set up as Papa used to be our official bumper-to-bumper soccer correspondent. He decided to walk out on us without even really, I think, giving us a chance to negotiate for him. Now he's on the project. And now you've taken his role that he used to have on our show and taking it on our show now. So is there a rivalry there? Is it friendly? Is it unfriendly? Is it tense? How would you describe it?
1: Well, I'll tell you, I was in studio with him, and he was speaking my language because we have a similar way of thinking as far as you go get, I mean, he went on about getting the best coach and, you know, if let's say Pulisic, he plays in Italy, he's not going to come over here and listen to, I know I'm ripping the MLS again, but Papa was saying it too, so it's not just me, that, you know, he's not going to listen to FC Dallas coach guy, you know, he's
0: going to,
1: he's already, he has elite level coaching, and so do most of the guys that play in Europe. So, and the way that we play, we're just talented enough. We don't have to play how Australia played today. We're talented enough to where we don't have to do that anymore, like we did in years past. So we were on the same wavelength until he said he was an Arsenal fan, and then we got a little testy. We're on the same page.
0: Texts are pouring in for you, including this one from Tony. That he wants to know how you believe Gary Bettman feels about the World Cup seeding prospect approach, I should say. Gary Bettman, that's a nice inside joke. Here's Larry Mondello guy checking in.
1: If Bettman had it his way, England and France would be playing in the first round.
0: Very well said. I think this role as soccer wonk might be Brett's big break. Multiple appearances on a highly rated Drive Time show is huge. And in another short 4 years, he'll once again get a handful of segments to shine bright. That's Larry Mondello guy. How good is that? At least he's thinking about you.
1: I'll just patiently wait for my turn. It's 2030.
0: Good. That's all good. That's good. I appreciate you. I will not see you, so I'm taking Sunday off. Is it you and Russo? Is that correct on Sunday morning?
1: Me and Russo, you'll get your hockey fill and trade requests and trying to figure out if we can even make a trade with our weapons that we got.
0: And are the rumors true that Sunday might be the return of worst case scenario?
1: My understanding is that is highly possible. I haven't had official confirmation, but it seems to be looking that direction.
0: Here's what I was told. 9 to 11 sermons with Russo filling in. 11 to 1, worst case scenario. 1 to 3... it's the return of the cake show. That's going to be so cool. What a great live and local lineup on Sunday.
1: We'll have the best thing Guardsy's seen all week. We're ready to roll.
0: There you go. See? Even better.
2: Be careful of that joke. Dozens of people will be disappointed if I don't show up at 1 o'clock.
0: Thank you.
1: Yep. Thank you, guys.
0: Appreciate you. That is Brett Blakemore, official Bumper to Bumper World Cup correspondent. Let's make this the bottom of the hour break. We'll get to some texts and a lot of other stuff, including, as I said, the latest desperate effort to make us feel better about the fact that Carl Anthony Towns won a championship with the New York Knickerbockers. It's scary. Hang on.
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14: 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A Fergus Falls woman is facing charges after police say she stole a pickup truck to bail her boyfriend out of jail. Authorities say 35-year-old Jennifer Vold borrowed the truck, then traded it to a dealership for another vehicle and $10,000 cash. Investigators say the cash was used the next day to post her boyfriend's bail. Vold was arrested earlier this week when she and her boyfriend returned to that same dealership. 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
2: Showers likely overnight, mostly sunny tomorrow with a high of 74.
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0: Hello.
1: It'd
0: of course
1: great.
0: You'd do that at
1: yes,
0: this point.
1: Of course.
0: But I don't know that Boston would have any desire to make that deal. And so far, allegedly, Boston is clinging to the idea that we're keeping him. And again, could that be, you know, we're in that poker game where what's real and what's I'm playing you a little bit. You know, wink, wink. I want to draw you out. I want to see what you have. I want you to put your cards on the table.
1: Right.
0: That's the stretch we're in, which I like because draft night's usually the night.
1: Yeah.
0: Because the draft itself is usually a piece of that, of whatever you're going to do. And I think there's more and more of a belief that one of two things are going to have to happen on the Bucks and Giannis. Either they're going to have to come down considerably,
1: yes,
0: in what they demand, or they're going to be stuck with them, if you want to use that term.
1: Right.
0: Yeah, I don't think there's any other way out of the box. It's clear Miami hasn't yet come up with the deal that satisfies the Bucks, unless deep down the Bucks do like the deal, but they don't want to rush it. They want to wait to the last minute to see if somebody else can come by. So they're going to make it sound like, we don't love it.
1: Yep.
0: That's also part of the poker game. We'll see. But now we're down to it.
1: The thing, and we talk about this on Enough Said tonight, my feeling on the Giannis deal is, to bring it back full circle to the Cat-Rudy discussion, he's making $60 million a year. It's hard to have that guy on your team if you already have a max guy. It's hard to have another super max guy because of the second apron stuff. Like, he's a harder guy to move because of his contract. As silly as that sounds, he's a world champ, MVP, top five-ish player when he's healthy.
0: But let me reiterate one other thing, too, to put in the mix. Again, I'm not taking a position on this, but just I want to reaffirm it. The guy who runs this basketball operation loves him. Now, again, that doesn't Yes, Giannis loves him. He doesn't think he's done. He doesn't think he's close to done. And that doesn't mean he's going to give everything up. But I think it should at least be put in the mix. I think he's not a guy who says, I'm not sure. Although I'm sure he has his limits on how much he's willing to give up. So we'll see where we are. So this will be a good time, as I mentioned, to sort of watch this closely and maybe pay a little bit more attention to some of the rumors, because up till now it's been so early that stuff gets thrown out that is literally just smart, in some cases, basketball people just concocting ideas. Well,
1: right.
0: Here's the kind of player who might help the Wolves.
1: Right.
0: Right?
1: Right.
0: But that doesn't mean that player is available. There's any chance that's going to happen.
1: Well, now more than ever, too, leaks are not coming from organizations like they probably once did.
0: No.
1: Everybody is pretty buttoned up. Boston's always buttoned up. The Wolves have been buttoned up. Right? That
0: it was true.
1: Nobody knew that trade was going down, really, either trade, the Rudy trade or the Carl trade, until the second that it went down.
0: That's right.
1: A lot of the leaks right now, and I heard Dane Moore say this with Tenna earlier today, are agents trying to drum stuff up for their guys, or in the case of the reported package for the Wolves and Giannis, was the Bucks basically trying to say, hey, here's kind of the thing we're looking at.
0: Give us everything.
1: Give us everything, because this is what the Wolves might put on the table, like, which isn't real life. It just isn't real life.
0: We'll see. We'll see how it goes, and we'll pay attention to it up until certainly through draft night, too. Let's get top of the hour pause in. Top 5 at 5 will include.
1: There's a golf major going on right now that no one's talking about because we are now a country of soccer.
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5: Bengals quarterback Joe Burrow knows what it's like to win a championship. He was a part of one of the best college football teams of all time, the 2019 LSU title team. And he says he's getting similar vibes from this year's Cincinnati Bengals squad. For the Bengals, it's going to be the same questions it always is. Can they stop anybody on defense? And can Burrow stay healthy? I'm Rod Sharon.
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13: 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Rory McIlroy in a bad way right now. Three straight bogeys to start the back nine, all a result of poor wedge shots. Now to the 13th, 109 yards in, wedge in hand again.
14: Here's an opportunity, a green light special. Flights this wedge. Wind still knocks it down. This on a nice line, lands a little long, brings it back. That's a gem for Rory McIlroy. That's the way you answer three bogeys in a row. That should result in birdie for the Irishman.
13: Fred Albers, the call on SiriusXM. McIlroy tapped in. He's back in red numbers at one under, six off the pace set by Wyndham Clark, who is seven under. Matt Fitzpatrick, Xander Schauffele, Sam Stevens tied for second at three under, four back. Projected cut plus four, Bryson DeChambeau, Brooks Koepka, both five over. I'm Ted Emrick, Westwood One Sports.
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0: What time is your apology to Morocco?
1: I was looking up at that.
0: 2 minutes in, 2.5 minutes in, they take a 1-0 lead. We're talking about Scotland and the bagpipes. Maybe too much celebrating with the bagpipes
1: really?
0: And booze.
1: Yeah.
0: And not so much with the soccer, although it's extremely early. That is a Group C game, I believe. Yeah, well, we know. Boston.
1: Yep.
0: Massachusetts. So is that Gillette Stadium, I'm assuming?
1: It is, yeah. Yes.
0: Robert Kraft there?
1: Probably.
0: Brady there?
1: I don't know.
0: It's not really his thing anymore, right?
1: Well, yeah, he's not really the Boston guy,
0: yeah,
1: the Patriot
0: exactly
1: guy
0: true.
1: Anymore.
0: Yeah,
1: he's a Vegas Raiders guy now.
0: You are
1: he's probably at SoFi Stadium. He's Hollywood. Tom Brady.
0: Oh, yeah, for sure.
1: That's he's, where the next USA match is.
0: Oh, is it?
1: Thursday
0: is it,
1: night. It's back in L.A.
0: That's Thursday?
1: Yes.
0: Okay. And that is...
1: Turkey.
0: Turkey. Yeah,
1: yeah.
0: Okay, there you go.
1: So we got to start there, don't we?
0: I think we do.
1: We have to start with the World Cup. We're the U.S.
0: We still don't have a sounder.
1: I know. The U.S. turned in an own goal early. A late header in the first half by Alex Freeman. And hung on to knock off Australia 2-0 in Seattle. Now, some people might go, how did Christian Pulisic play? Well, he didn't. Our star winger did not play. Missed the game with that calf injury.
0: Now he's got another whole basically week to get healthy.
1: Well, let's hope that he does.
0: And we probably don't need him for that game, right?
1: Exactly.
0: We may not need him at all for game three.
1: Exactly. So we have advanced. The United States have advanced to the round of 32. We are going to the knockout round before its final match. And I want to see if I can find if Turkey loses or ties tonight, we automatically advance. We automatically win the group, I should say.
0: Yeah, we've already advanced. It's a matter of whether we're in the top of the group.
1: Which is a big deal.
0: Which is a seeding thing.
1: As
0: yes,
1: Brett Blakemore said, because in some groups, even if you win them, you'll still take on a second place team from another group.
0: Right.
1: In this, however they did the draw this year, the group that the U.S. is in, whoever wins it will play a third place team. So, you know, kind of the wild cards of the wild cards.
0: Right.
1: Which is helpful if you want to make a little magic and get to the round of 16 and even more so. But it's been a very productive week for U.S. men's soccer as they are 2-0. And didn't we just hear for the first time have advanced in the second game or after the second match? They've never advanced this early.
0: Well, did I also see a stat? I'll double check this one during the break. That we've never so much as scored 5 goals in an entire World Cup run, and we have 6 through 2 games.
1: That sounds right.
0: I'll double check that one. But and this was a different kind of a game where we did build the early lead. We get the own goal. Freeman's kid gets the second one, and then I wouldn't say we go prevent.
1: No,
0: we definitely change it up. We go a little less tiki taka, a little less Pentagon, and it did I think open up some things where eventually. The losers were the aggressor, right? Australia. But it wasn't like they had a series of outstanding scoring opportunities. And in the end, we, we're in charge 2-0.
1: So like I said, Turkey lost or tie and we win the group. That game is tonight. I'll say match. That match is tonight. U.S. back in action against Turkey next Thursday night in Los Angeles, California. I know you're not a big golf guy, but I think you'll know this cliche. What do they always say? How are the U.S. Opens typically played? Do you remember enough to know U.S. Open scoring? It's always a meat grinder.
0: Tough, yeah.
1: It's always supposed to be a meat grinder. Correct. Every year, you got two traditions. The Sunday Father's Day finish, where sometimes there's a big father-son angle that gets played up big time, and I'm heave crying by the end of it. And usually, the other thing that happens on Thursday or Friday is the pros are complaining about how difficult the course is, right? We don't really have that, but we don't really have the difficulty either. Scores are kind of where they all are, except for the leader, Wyndham Clark, former champion, broke the 36-hole scoring record for a U.S. Open at Shinnecock in Long Island. He is 7 under par through 2 rounds. He leads another former champion, Matt Fitzpatrick, and Xander Schauffele, as well as Sam Stevens. They are all at 3 under par. Colin Morikawa is at 2 under with Sam Burns and my guy Rory McIlroy, and then a group of golfers at 1 under par as well. But it's funny that no one's talking about the U.S. Open because of what's going on in the World Cup.
0: That's true.
1: Like, even the, and you know, people are watching it, and I'm sure we'll watch it this weekend as you get to moving day tomorrow and the championship Sunday and everything. But it's funny that I had no inclination to turn it on today once the soccer started because I wanted to make sure I watched every second.
0: Well, you're a bigger golf guy than me, although that's not saying a lot. I leave it to you to include what you think we need to include because I don't want to pretend that nobody cares. There's obviously a healthy level of interest. It's just not necessarily – it's not really completely my cup of tea. But the X factor is interesting. Like you say, we don't usually have World Cup – to get in the way of things as well and to maybe grab some of the oxygen, but that certainly seems to be the case. Now, again, how big is this lead?
1: 4.
0: 4, okay. Well, that's still, if it ends up being dramatic, it could exactly change in a hurry, then I think you might have more people interested.
1: The Twins look to stay red hot in red hot Phoenix, Arizona. They do play.
0: Where Lavelle is.
1: Indoors. Yes, Lavelle is there. They do have a roof on Chase Field. I know that because I've been the sideline reporter for the Rate Bowl twice, and it's at Chase Field.
0: And yet you still got rained on because they screwed up closing it that one year, didn't they?
1: They had it closed, and they opened it up for the parachuters.
0: And then it was a deluge.
1: And the grass was not great. The Colorado sod had not settled. It was not a fun day. But the Twins take action tonight, 8:45 puck drop. Connor Prelip, I still don't know how to pronounce his name, against Michael Soroka. The Twins, for the record, are 36-40. But as I said, only half tongue-in-cheek, come in red hot because they have won four in a row for Boudreaux and are 4.5 games back of your Chicago White Sox.
0: Remind me when we come back, because we're wide open, we're guest-free the rest of the way, to attempt to explain to Byron Buxton why his anger is misplaced when it comes to his ongoing frustration, as was laid out again via an Athletic story, I think, about trade rumors. I'm not saying he doesn't have a right to be annoyed, but he's annoyed at the wrong people. We'll get to that later.
1: The Fan has your chance to win $2,500. 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
0: It's a Talker Tuesday on a Friday. The rest of the program, keep the text coming. Bradshaw and Brian, KFAN text line is open at 64686. We've got a Seattle Washington Post script to get to, not so much about the soccer itself, but about a controversy that's developed in the city of Seattle. We'll get to that. We'll follow up on a couple of other stories that we have spent some time on earlier in this week and prepare you for who knows what else when we return.
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2: 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Minnesota Twins in action tonight, coming off a three-game series sweep against the Texas Rangers, the first of three against the Arizona Diamondbacks. 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We got a special KFGO Veterans Hour right before that, 6 o'clock, Outdoors Live with Doug Lear. 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They got a doubleheader sweep yesterday against Lake Country. They're in Gary's South Shore tonight to take on the Railcats. 6:40 is the first pitch there, Red Hawks baseball tonight right here on The Fan. 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
3: 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Rory McIlroy in a bad way right now. Three straight bogeys to start the back nine, all a result of poor wedge shots. Now to the 13th, 109 yards in, wedge in hand again.
4: Here's an opportunity, a green light special. Flights this wedge. Wind still knocks it down. This on a nice line, lands a little long, brings it back. That's a gem for Rory McIlroy. That's the way you answer three bogeys in a row. That should result in birdie for the Irishman.
3: Fred Albers, the call on SiriusXM. McIlroy tapped in. He's back in red numbers at one under. Six off the pace set by Wyndham Clark, who is seven under. Matt Fitzpatrick, Xander Schauffele, Sam Stevens tied for second at three under, four back. Projected cut plus four. Bryson DeChambeau, Brooks Koepka, both five over. I'm Ted Emrick, Westwood One Sports.
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0: I think he's rebelling at my discussion about the second apron. It's almost like he's saying, well, we're making it all too easy that if you're in the second apron, you have an excuse to break up your team. Second apron isn't quite the same as right-sizing the payroll, if you want to use that as an analogy, though, because right-sizing the payroll, in the case of the Twins, did not mean, in other words, if you're talking about the Knicks, for example, or you're even talking about the Wolves, their payroll, these payrolls are still very healthy. They're not scrimping.
1: Right.
0: The Twins were scrimping when they talked about right-sizing the payroll. So it's a little bit of an apples and oranges discussion.
1: Yes, because for a number of reasons, the NBA salary discussions have to do with where you're going to possibly pay big penalties. First apron, second apron. Financial penalties, but also transactional penalties.
0: 100%.
1: That's the second piece where...
0: taking away your chances to make some other deals,
1: yes,
0: that might be helpful to your team.
1: Yes.
0: That's got nothing to do with... Right-sizing the payroll is just about cutting $30 million
1: right,
0: or more, period, end of story.
1: Yeah, I don't even... I mean, the Knicks payroll, I don't know what the first apron is off the top of my head.
0: I don't either.
1: But it's over... it's got to be over 100 million, probably 150 million. I can look it up here quickly, but the Knicks are always going to have a very healthy payroll. And to me, I do still think that it is more about the fact that you can't make trades as easily, that you don't have the same mid-level exceptions available to you. There's all kinds of penalties when you're in the second apron. On top of, even if you do have an owner, like the Golden State Warriors, for example, they've been a really expensive team for the last 5 or 6 years, right? As they try to milk everything they can out of this unbelievable era that they've had with, I think, 4 championships with Steph.
0: Correct.
1: And Draymond and Clay for a time. And obviously Durant was there and Steve Kerr. They went super expensive for a really long time. I think you're starting to see them strip things down just a little bit. It's more about, I think, and I'll take them at their word for it because I don't know the ramifications as much, but people smarter than me, I've heard talk about it enough to know how difficult it is to do anything even if you have an owner that says, yeah, I don't care if I'm just giving $100 million away because we're in the luxury tax and I've got to pay that. I get it. It's more about the transactions that you're not able to make when you've hit those thresholds.
0: 100%. But I will say that if 2 years after or a year after winning the World Series, the Twins decide we're going to adjust.
1: Yeah.
0: I'm not saying it would be loved, but it wouldn't be ripped to the same degree. The fact is, and the Twins are proof of this, you can't live on your World Series equity forever. It's been in the case of the Twins since 1991, right? But in the years around that, it absolutely buys you, I think, something with fans. Now, in a best case situation, you don't immediately, you know, strip it down and say, well, you got your title. Now we're going to go into hibernation mode for 12 years.
1: Didn't the Marlins do that?
0: They did. That's true.
1: But then they won another one like 6 years later.
0: That's also true.
1: I feel like.
0: I hope the controversy in Seattle is related to their health officials warning visitors that their marijuana is very strong. Got to be careful out there. I had not heard that. Has that been one of their warnings?
1: I'd never heard it. I don't really partake.
0: Is that true?
1: But that sounds like something they would tell people. Seems like a good weed town, San Fran. Or I'm sorry, Seattle? San Fran is too.
0: I'm guessing it probably, they both are.
1: Seems like Seattle's a pretty good weed town.
0: No, this Seattle controversy is being reported on. Do you remember you just played a soundbite with his voice 2 days ago? He's now based in Seattle. Do you know who I'm talking about?
1: I'm trying to think which soundbite.
0: Jonathan Cho.
1: Oh.
0: We played the Jonathan Cho soundbite when he was at Fox 9 covering the Dinkytown riots.
1: Yes.
0: Where he was under siege by rubes.
1: Drunken college
0: kids just trying to get on camera, pushing him around. Me. That's it. Get off me. It was the famous get off me moment.
1: Should we play a little bit more of that? Because I always cut it off.
0: Let's play it.
9: Get off me! Tim, I gotta send it back to you live. A lot of people here drunk right now, running down the streets. This is a chaotic scene. I gotta send it back to you to the studio.
10: We'll no worries, John.
9: If I find out more, we'll get it back to you.
10: No worries.
1: Tim Blotz, the greatest guy ever.
0: One of the greatest nights in local TV, in my opinion, ever.
1: Yes.
0: I was when the decision was made by Fox 9 executives to pull the plug on their coverage of the Dinkytown riots because it was getting out of hand, I was devastated. And they went on for a while.
1: They kept going back to Jonathan Cho.
0: They went for like
1: Cho.
0: A good hour. Yeah. Jonathan Cho was trying to fight the good fight.
9: Get off me!
0: And that could not have been easy.
1: He's like a big-time lobbyist or something now, right?
0: Well, here's what's interesting on him. Here's what he has sent out earlier today. Less than 24 hours before the first FIFA World Cup match is played in Seattle, but parts of the city look like a zombie apocalypse. Mayor Katie Wilson is accused of pushing homeless drug addicts outside of the downtown tourist corridor.
1: Yeah.
0: So fans do not get upset or inhale secondhand Fetty smoke.
1: Oh.
0: He calls it Fetty smoke.
1: Yep.
0: Problem is, the addicts have all been pushed to vulnerable minority communities like Chinatown ID, and business owners are PO'd. This sounds like this has been become a cause for him. Because he also had another tweet talking about a woman named Andrea Suarez, who has a website called We Heart Seattle. I had a rare moment in this video. I'm owning it, watching open-air drug markets operate freely in our neighborhoods while the city just sweeps people from one block to the next, putting everyone at risk, including families and children, frustrates me deeply. I apologize for the strong language. Emotions run high when our communities are on the line. And what pushed me over the edge, learning that 11 babies have already died from fentanyl overdoses in Washington State this year alone.
1: Oh.
0: Yet there's little appetite in Olympia, I think that's the capital, correct, to treat fentanyl possession as the imminent danger it clearly is to users, to bystanders, especially to innocent children. Some seem content to let babies be in proximity to this poison. Can't stay silent anymore. It kind of goes on. This isn't compassion. Let me back up. Families with infants have no business being pushed through an open-air drug market, oblivious to the danger all around them. This isn't compassion. This is chaos. As a society, we must speak out louder against drugs taking over our parks, sidewalks, and public spaces. Treatment and accountability are not optional. They're how we protect our kids and restore our neighborhood. So there's the larger issue, because Seattle's, you know, Washington's one of those states, basically said smoke them if you got them.
1: Yeah.
0: And it has had dire consequences. In fact, we have, I think, quoted from folks who once upon a time felt that direction was the smartest way to go, and they have come around to the notion that it's the most ill-conceived, dangerous way to go. Who was it? It was somebody out of San Francisco, I think. I think it was a New York Times story where it was an individual who spent time in San Francisco, and the effort was made with new leadership, politically speaking, even among the lefties, to pull it back in a different direction for the good of all in terms of what you were seeing and experiencing on the streets. And now, if you believe this allegation, it's the old, we're not going to own our policies. We're just going to move the stuff that might be unsavory to the people who are in town, the tourists who are in town for this big event. We're just going to all move it to another part of town,
1: right. Which
0: is about the most cynical way to do it. And quite frankly, also a bit of an acknowledgement that whatever policies you've put in place are failures.
1: I do remember one of the Santa Clara or San Francisco Super Bowls. Remember, that was a big controversy that they had. They were basically doing the same thing.
0: Yes.
1: They were just moving the homeless out of the touristy areas.
0: Correct.
1: And even in Seattle, we had some family out there that we visited 4 or 5 years ago. That was the talk then, that the, is it the public market, you know, where they throw the fish?
0: It's been a while, yes.
1: And all that whole area is kind of where all their stadiums are. Lumen Field's a little bit further down, I think, but kind of down by the Space Needle and everything that you see, all the drone shots that you see. That was the discussion back then, was where you're going to go, the tourist areas, they have tried to keep all of that out of the perimeter. But you go a couple of blocks out, and you're going to see what Seattle is.
0: Yeah, yeah.
1: And they were very frustrated by our family. They moved out of it because of it. And San Francisco, they say it's gotten better,
0: exactly.
1: Right?
0: Exactly.
1: Since they've made some of these choices.
0: Tough choices in some cases. And still an attempt to try to be compassionate, but also to have certain level of demands, that this notion that you have this inalienable right to be on the street wherever you want to be at any given point and live there. It's not quite that simple any longer. There's actually a local story, which I don't know if we have time to get to it today, that has some connection to this. It's causing a great deal of controversy having to do with some fencing being put up around near some interstate. What do you call them? What do you call the underpasses, et cetera, which we might be able to get to, too. Bradshaw and Brian Caffey and text line is open at 64686. I mentioned earlier, Byron Buxton, if he's angry, is, I think, angry at the wrong people, and will try to pay off a couple of other teases. I'd like to get all the teases for this week paid off.
1: Oh, I like that.
0: Before we get into next week, but I got to remember which ones I haven't yet, which for me is kind of difficult. Meanwhile, World Cup, Morocco is still leading Scotland 1-0, almost 30 minutes into that match. If you have not been paying attention, the United States men's team has won again. They knock off Australia 2-0, which means we are advancing to the knockout round. The only question is whether it is the number one team, but so far it has been a smashing start to the World Cup for a men's team that has not exactly offered up a distinguished history. Stay tuned.
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25: For KFGO News, I'm Darren Selvig. Minnesota Attorney General Keith Ellison is defending the state's new law banning prediction markets, arguing those markets are a form of gambling that should remain under state regulation. In a court filing, Ellison opposed efforts by the federal government and prediction market companies to block Minnesota's bipartisan law from taking effect. Ellison says the platforms allow people to wager on sports, elections, and other events, creating risks of addiction, market manipulation, and misuse of insider information. The companies argue prediction markets fall under federal oversight. And a professor at Gustavus Adolphus College has pleaded guilty to stealing firearm-related items from a sporting goods store in the Twin Cities. Aaron Banks admitted to one count of theft. Prosecutors say Banks stole gun parts, including triggers and a rifle accessory, along with several boxes of ammunition from a Shields store on multiple occasions. Gustavus Adolphus College placed Banks on leave after charges were filed. Darren Selvig, KFGO News.
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0: her advice, if any, might have been offered up for the president as he turns 80.
1: I have my own advice, and I feel like that would cloud the answer and then blow up the text.
0: Again, hers is very succinct. It's a single sentence. Start acting like he's 80. Start acting like he is 80.
1: Interesting.
0: Kind of deep in its own way.
1: If you could interpret that in a number of ways.
0: You can. That's the beauty.
1: Yeah.
0: So she got in, got out. We'll save. You want to talk about the ultimate tease? Think of the number of people who want to park their car in the garage and go in and have dinner, who now are going to be unable to until I pay off the tease on what Liza Minnelli had to say about turning 80 years old. I mean, there's no chance. Here's all I ask. If you're going to keep the car running, if you don't have an electric,
1: yep.
0: If you're going to keep the car running in the garage, make sure you leave the door up.
1: Leave the door open.
0: That's exactly it. Yeah, because you don't want any problems there. So maybe we'll do that, and we will get to a couple of other controversies as well in our final 30 minutes of the week. Don't go away.
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4: 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It has been 10 years since LeBron James and Kevin Love were a part of a championship team in Cleveland, and now there's reports they could be reuniting in Los Angeles with the Lakers. But would an aging LeBron James and Kevin Love really be what Luka Doncic needs right now? I'm Rod Sharon.
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17: Time for a Twins Minute. I'm Mark Janowski. A lot of Twins had good series down in Texas at the plate, maybe none more so than Trevor Larnach. On Tuesday, he hit his second career leadoff homer en route to a four-hit game. And then in Thursday's series finale, he went 3-for-5 with another home run. Manager Derek Shelton just very comfortable letting him go up there and swing.
18: It was good swing still, man. I mean, he had good swings throughout the series. I mean, the home run to center, that's a really good swing because that's a ball you don't think is going to get out. You think it's going to get off the wall, line drive. But overall, really impressive swings throughout the whole series.
17: Yeah, now besides that two-run home run yesterday afternoon, he also had an RBI single, and that came against a left-handed pitcher. Trevor Larnach now homers in back-to-back games, seventh time in his career that he has done that. First time he has ever recorded back-to-back games where he's had three or more hits. This has been a production of the Treasure Island Baseball Network.
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0: So, in Minneapolis, a 6'5" guy, shocking that we bring up Trump, De Niro, I should say. Shocking De Niro brings up Trump about turning 80, classic case of TDS. In De Niro's defense, 6'5" guy, he was asked specifically the question by the New York Times. He and several celebs who are 80 or older were asked that specific question. So it's not that he volunteered it. Now, he did volunteer some strong...
1: Now, he does have TDS.
0: He does.
1: De Niro.
0: That's true. And but again, it's we've so jumped the shark on the term, as we've talked about it, because the people who constantly bring up TDS have their own version of it. That's the irony of it, is that the game is, I don't have to consider the possibility that any of the criticisms of Donald J. Trump are valid.
1: Legit.
0: I can just say, TDS again. There you go. It's a strategy that you can argue is beautiful, but it's also rather transparent. And so to that extent, that's another form of the derangement. It's as deranged to always think that everything he does is the worst thing ever done, to think also that everything he does is the best thing that's ever done. That's another form, I would say, of derangement as well. What was the other item I wanted to pay off here?
1: Did you get to Liza?
0: Oh, we haven't got to Liza. Yeah. I want to play that for a few more minutes. I want to keep people in the garage till at least 6:12.
1: Okay.
0: See,
1: maybe get them out of the garage. But the concern is the iHeartRadio app. Use the preset KFAN.
0: The concern is overstating its eloquence. But that's okay too. I mean, it's worth it. I mean, it's all about trying to keep the listeners engaged from start to finish. Correct. I mean, that's the whole point.
1: That is the goal. Yes.
0: That's pretty much the goal of what we're doing. I will mention now that enough said, we're on an unusual schedule tonight. So on Fox 9, our show is scheduled, I think, for 10 p.m.
1: Correct.
0: And I think we're setting a record on the Plus because I don't think we're scheduled to be on until 1 a.m.
1: That's what Natalie told us.
0: After, like, three shows involving six reruns.
1: Yes.
0: Correct?
1: It's two episodes, and I'm not making this up, because I looked. I went to my Xfinity Stream app and looked at the guide. It's, you know, news stuff, maybe some World Cup.
0: Yes.
1: But then the 3 hours before us are two episodes of Chicago Fire, and then a 48 hours.
0: I'm beginning to wonder if we're on borrowed time. That's been a good run.
1: It's been
0: over 10 years, hasn't it?
1: I thought I'd be on for 2 weeks.
0: Yeah, exactly.
1: That was my plan.
0: I mean, come on. I mean,
1: decade plus. No Emmys.
0: No, maybe that's the issue.
1: Yeah. We need to win something.
0: Yeah.
1: Yeah.
0: I guess we could look. We should look at it this week as we were lucky we got taped at all. You know,
1: the 10 o'clock on Fox.
0: Oh, I'll take that every week.
1: That's legit.
0: That's after, I think, World Cup.
1: Yeah.
0: I don't know what game is tonight. Has Spain played again after their 0-0 disaster?
1: Let me pull up.
0: That's not a tease I should pay off, but it's a follow-up I should get to. Somebody texted me from Spain saying that there's so much Lunani-like superstition in Spain since that draw that you're not allowed to bring it up.
1: Interesting.
0: Like, you're not allowed to talk about it. That's how hard they took 0-0.
1: They play Saudi Arabia Sunday morning.
0: Not till then, huh?
1: At 11, yeah. Mm. In Atlanta.
0: Saudi Arabia?
1: Yes.
0: Well, that should be a W, right? I don't think Saudi Arabia is really good, are they?
1: They had a draw as well.
0: Oh, okay.
1: Who did they draw against? I don't know.
0: You do not recall? All right, I'll get to it.
1: Uruguay.
0: Is that right?
1: Yeah.
0: I know I had... Oh, here's the other follow-up. This is not huge, but I like... It bugs me sometimes if I allude to somebody whose name I don't remember and I never explain who it is. Yesterday, or either yesterday or the day before, we were talking about the kid who was going to be quarterback at Texas Tech. And
1: Brendan
0: now I'm forgetting
1: Sorsby.
0: His name, Sorsby.
1: Yeah, Brendan Sorsby.
0: Who now has said, I'm out. It looked like Texas. It might have been that the conference and other teams kind of forced Texas Tech's hand after they said, we're hanging with this kid. Now he's going to go, he's going to make himself eligible for the supplemental draft. The assumption is there will be a draft where teams can draft him if they'd like, and they can decide what they're willing to give up. And so far, we don't have, I mean, the key question is punishment. Is the NFL going to levy any punishment that might delay Sorsby's availability? I think teams will be interested in him. Did you happen to see, by the way, the comments from Cignetti on Sorsby?
1: No.
0: Now, again, maybe this is what coaches tend to do, but it's Cignetti. He raved about him.
1: Interesting.
0: He said he's got boundless talent. He vouched for his commitment to the bit. So I don't know what the backstory is there, but I thought it was interesting that he was as gushing.
1: So did he just leave because they brought in another QB?
0: I didn't even see that part of the interview. I just saw the quotes having to do with his opinion on him, but that's a good question. I don't even know if that's ever been resolved. You know who might know? Bozich. Maybe we have Bozich on next week because his White Sox club is legit, finally, and he might have answers to that because he's got all kinds of Indiana connections too. But one of the issues was, well, what about the precedent? Has there been any precedent set about other college players, in this case another college quarterback, getting caught betting and perhaps being punished in a way that meant he had to wait longer to potentially try to vie for a pro position? The guy I was trying to remember was an Iowa State quarterback named Hunter Deckers.
1: Okay.
0: You remember him?
1: Yes.
0: He lost his NCAA eligibility for gambling. His bets, and I didn't remember this story, included a $15 wager on his team for a game he didn't play. The NFL did not suspend him. And Florio is suggesting that maybe that precedent points to no suspension for Sorsby. Now, I don't know if it's apples and oranges. I don't know if the Deckers case was much more, you know, was less serious, or there weren't as many bets, or he didn't do it as long. I have no idea.
1: Right.
0: But he's trying to use that as a precedent indicating that there might not be much punishment, which then might make it more likely that a team or two is willing to give up a second-round draft choice to hire or to draft a legitimate talent and see if they win in the pool.
1: There's a lot of times where stuff that happens in college, NFL teams aren't going to suspend you for it. They might not pick you because
0: No, they
1: of it.
0: Won't. But I mean, I think he's talking about the league.
1: Yeah.
0: And that's the question. No, teams don't care.
1: Right.
0: They don't.
1: Right.
0: They almost look at it as, hey, we're pros now, even though obviously college players are almost pro now. It's like, that's then, we're about the talent, baby. And if we're convinced that we're not going to be disruptive to us, you're 100% right. They don't care.
1: Can you help us win?
0: Can you help us win at a position where it's so challenging to find people who are talented? So I'm not saying that means it's any more likely that the Vikings are going to get in on it, but I think the Vikings have to consider it. I don't think... They should worry about the circus atmosphere of it. Now, I guess you have to decide, because you're giving up if you get him, you're giving up that pick for next year, right?
1: Correct.
0: Obviously, if it's a third rounder, you get away with that. It's a steal, one would think. I think most people think you're going to have to at least tender a second rounder. And I don't know if anybody will have the cojones to give up a one, because I think if you give up a one, you'll get them. I think most teams are trying to consider, can we get them with a second round pick? That's what I keep hearing. So I've never watched him play. Have you watched? I have no idea.
1: No, and I found it funny. I actually texted Alec Lewis this the other day, I think when he was on with Nordo, and he watched like 3 to 5 Brendan Sorsby games. Alec did. I'm like, that's insane behavior.
0: That sounds like Alec.
1: But that's Alec.
0: That's Alec,
1: that's
0: yeah.
1: why he's who
0: yeah.
1: he is.
0: Yeah, he's into it.
1: Because he
0: and,
1: gets
0: and
1: an
0: what
1: inkling.
0: Was his conclusion?
1: He sees why people would be interested. I don't think he okay. thinks he's the greatest. I don't think he thinks he's got the biggest upside ever, but he sees why people would be intrigued to
0: yeah.
1: jump in with a second or third round pick. I don't want to put all the words in his mouth
0: right.
1: so nobody aggregate me on Alec Lewis, but...
0: Yeah. Is that the term?
1: Yes.
0: What does aggregate mean?
1: Just take a snippet of what you said and then throw it up on profootballtalk.com or Awful Announcing
0: gotcha.
1: Or Joe Nelson, Bring Me the News.
0: Yes.
1: Don't put that on Bring Me the News, Joe. But he sat there and watched 3 separate games of Sorsby.
0: Well, in all honesty, though, one of the things you do have to investigate is, even if NFL teams don't have a conscience, they do have self-interest. And you have to be convinced that he's not going to go back to betting. Right? Don't you? I mean, that's the
1: yes.
0: other thing you have to calculate. That's the other gamble. No pun intended. That's the risk with him. It's not that NFL teams, you have to worry about getting on a high horse. It's like, hey, can you play? You're right. That's the mantra. But you don't want to invest in him if the people you believe who analyze, they say he's another bet waiting to happen, man. He's not cleared the decks on it. He's just as likely to do it again. And then you got a real problem at that point, because at that point, then the NFL is going to do something until some stupid judge in Texas says, hey, you really should let him go ahead and play.
1: Right. We'll get to this after the football season.
0: All right. I'm going to pay off Eliza Minnelli tease. That's my pledge as we wrap up today's program.
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22: 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Well, he's right there heading to the weekend at Shinnecock, tied for second at 3 under and 4 off the lead.
23: It's a brutal week, you know. 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
22: 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Wyndham Clark has back-to-back rounds in the 60s to lead at 7-under. Projected cut, +4, Bryson DeChambeau going home at 5-over. He'll miss the cut at a third straight major this season. I'm Ted Emmerich, Westwood One Sports.
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31: For KFGO News, I'm Darren Selvig. A Fergus Falls woman is facing charges after police say she stole a pickup truck to bail her boyfriend out of jail. Authorities say 35-year-old Jennifer Vold borrowed the truck, then traded it to a dealership for another vehicle and $10,000 cash. Investigators say the cash was used the next day to post her boyfriend's bail. Vold was arrested earlier this week when she and her boyfriend returned to that same dealership. And West Fargo residents can celebrate the 4th of July for free. 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Darren Selvig, KFGO News.
0: You recognize it, you hold it, and you say thank you.
1: That's good.
0: That's not as good as Dylan, but not bad.
1: No, it's good. I like it.
0: The worst thing about turning 80, you lose people. That's the truth of it.
1: Yeah.
0: Friends, collaborators, parts of your own history, you carry them with you, but the room gets quieter. And your body has its own opinions now. I've learned to listen, not fight it. You adjust. You find new rhythms. Still, the missing never quite goes away. That's interesting because I think, now we didn't get to, we'll save Gloria Steinem for next week. But so far, she's the only one who brings up the losing people. And yes. It's a great point. I'm not 80, but you feel that even on this show for the people that we've lost over a period of years who've been regulars or contributors at the very least to this program. And the older you get, that is part of the thing. People that, you know, you carry them with you, but the room gets quieter. I thought that was very eloquent and very, very well put. So I did pay off the... Remember, for the record, I paid off the Liza Minnelli tease.
1: I think there are no unanswered questions for the week.
0: Not for this week.
1: I think everything you...
0: Well, Gloria Steinem, I guess, but I think we can save that for next week.
1: And you've given a heads up that we'll get back to it.
0: Yeah, that's...
1: You haven't left people hanging on it.
0: How could the NFL punish someone who committed infractions prior to being a member of the NFLPA? That's from Brett. It's a fair question, but I think there is... I think they have. Didn't they suspend Terrell Pryor? I thought they did, although we'll double check
1: that
0: next
1: week. Yeah, I don't remember. They could have, maybe.
0: NFL can do whatever it wants. Now, I guess it could be challenged. But I think there's more and more reason to believe that they won't, unless something is found out, you know, in this period that it's ongoing. Even then, I don't know that it would. We'll have to see where that goes. I think the supplemental draft would be held in July. I thought I read that somewhere.
1: That sounds right.
0: And it's like one day where you decide, and then it's... If a bunch of people bid, then we have that formula that you laid out
1: in terms of who gets first. Yep.
0: Tiebreakers and who gets first.
1: It's like a lottery for tiebreakers.
0: Fan on Demand on the Air is scheduled for tonight. We want to thank Brett Blakemore. Great hockey analysis from him post the U.S. victory this afternoon over Australia in Seattle, Washington. In addition, good soccer discussion with Lavelle, Dateline, Scottsdale, Arizona. We also got into some Buxton stuff and a couple of other things. He joined at 3:30. We gave Gessling the week off, much to my chagrin. You're defending him just because he's got this silly marathon to run tomorrow.
1: That he's kind of just running to help out his buddy. It's tomorrow.
0: Well, I'm just saying. That's fine. That's fine. I won't hold it
1: against him. Good luck in the race, Ben.
0: Yeah, I guess.
1: If you're listening.
0: I guess. Well, he doesn't need any luck. He's like world class, isn't he? Close to it.
1: He's basically only running to help out a friend. Meet a certain time.
0: I see. How selfless is that?
1: That's Gessling. He's like a pace car tomorrow for his buddy. That's how he rolls.
0: That's showing off without showing off, basically, is what it amounts to.
1: But he loves that.
0: He loves that.
1: He pretends that he's not showing off, but he is.
0: That's the beauty of it.
1: But he knows that he is.
0: He gives himself show-off cover, which is smart. It's very sophisticated. It's he's second Gessling. Level is what it is, for sure.
1: That's why he got like a 32 on the ACT that he told us about 2 weeks ago.
0: Enough said... As I said, 10 o'clock tonight on Fox 9. Some of you might have the teeth in the glass, but not so much. Others, for the late one on Fox Plus, Fox 9 Plus, 1 a.m. Yeah, that's late teeth in the glass stuff, but for some people, you can always DVR it as
1: DVR it, Fox Local app, we're always there.
0: Have a wonderful weekend. It's Russo in for me on Sunday, so hope you enjoy your weekend, and we'll talk to you on Monday. Beginning at 3 with, we think, Andy Luger among our guests. Stay tuned.
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2: The pitch, and Thomas sends one to straightaway center field. It is up, it is back, it is gone. Marge, track that ball down. Dylan Thomas, a home run over the center field wall, and the Red Hawks have taken a 1-0 lead. A special one tonight.
11: It's time to track it down, Marge. Let's head to the stadium. For the call of the game, here's the voice of the Red Hawks, Jack Michaels.
2: Eddie Blitzen, good evening. Fargo Moorhead Red Hawks baseball is on the air tonight from the Steel Yard in Gary, Indiana, one of the most picturesque and beautiful ballparks in the American Association. Always love coming to Gary. Got a new scoreboard as well here and a brand new series for the Fargo Moorhead Red Hawks. And it's Star Wars night tonight here. The Red Hawks coming off a doubleheader sweep yesterday afternoon in Oconomowoc, Wisconsin, where the Red Hawks take the series over Lake Country 2-3. That was nice. After Tuesday night falling 16-8, the Red Hawks were rained out Wednesday, played the Twin Bill yesterday, took a pair, got some good pitching, some clutch run scoring. Red Hawks defeating Lake Country 4-1 in Game 1 and 8-7 in Game 2. Gary South Shore, familiar with the rainout as well. They had a doubleheader yesterday, two tight games against their rivals from the East, Chicago. They took game one 2-1 and dropped game two in 8 innings by that same score of 2-1. This is also a reunion as well. There's no secret if you've tuned into Red Hawks baseball. Obviously, Chris Coast is like a best friend to me, calling Chris's games, one of my favorite human beings on the planet. And I'll tell you, Jeff Isom is in that area as well. A lot of respect for Ice, and every time I see Jeff, I think back of his days as a pitcher for the Fargo Moorhead Red Hawks, a lefty that would, if he walked you, he'd pick you up first, but really one of the class acts in the game of baseball. You know, Ice, after he left Fargo Moorhead, he went into, you know, coaching and managing and, you know, his family and doing that, and then he kind of circled back, and Ice has had jobs in the American Association with Chicago, now is the manager of the Gary South Shore Railcats. And he's fighting Isoms, the Railcats, doing just fine. Thank you very much. Gary South Shore comes in at today's game, 6 games back in the East. The Red Hawks, 4.5 games back in the Western Division. As I mentioned, it is a beautiful field. They've done some manicuring to it as far as bringing the right field wall in. They've made the bullpens in right field, but it's always too good to be back here in Gary, Indiana, to see a lot of friends here. It's awesome. I know that Chris Coast will probably talk about that when we chat with Chris. He's a fan of the clubhouse. It's the biggest clubhouse for players in the American Association, and it may not even be close. And the field is, we talk about a manicured stadium, the field is always in pristine conditions. We do have a breeze blowing in tonight from left field. We'll see if that impacts it. Tends to be a force field at times, as the Red Hawks coming from a ballpark that has got a short porch in center. Here in Gary, it's always been tough to get the ball out to left, and even more so when it's blowing in from Lake Michigan, which is beyond left field. So we'll see what plays tonight on our busy pregame show. We'll get you caught up on what's happening around the American Association, what's happening as far as the standings and the scores and weekend schedule. We'll do that leading up to the starting lineups and opening pitch tonight. But when we return, we'll sit down and talk with a World Series champion and manager of the Fargo-Moorhead Redhawks. That is Chris Coast. My man, Broadway Joe Heinen, producing our game tonight at our flagship radio home of AM 740 The Fan. Eli Swanson directing our broadcast from Director of Broadcasting for Redhawks Baseball at Newman Outdoor Field for those locking into AA Baseball TV. 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It's Friday night off the shores of Lake Michigan. 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We're back with Redhawks manager Chris Coase coming up next. 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
0: We continue on the pregame show today for the Steelyard in Gary, Indiana. 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Beautiful night for baseball here in Gary. We're with Redhawks manager Chris Coast. And I know, Chris, this is one of your favorite venues, Gary, Indiana. You're here to win games, but it's a nice change of scenery, and it's good to be in Gary.
19: Yeah, Gary as a city, you know, kind of gets a bad rap, but as far as the ballpark and everything about this place is arguably the top place to be as far as clubhouse. Field conditions are insanely good. The interesting thing is the crazy weather we've had lately is usually this way in Gary. And we arrived at Gary, and it's 76 degrees, it's sunny, there's barely any breeze, it's absolutely beautiful out tonight.
0: Hopefully we're saying that Sunday, Chris, too, because I know something's rolling in. But, hey, how about taking a pair? Not easy to win, you talk about that, Chris. Certainly not easy to sweep a doubleheader. And on top of that, certainly not easy to sweep a doubleheader from the place you just came from, Chris. But you got all three factions. You pitched it, you hit it, and that nightcap last night held on to win it.
19: Yeah, it's very difficult to sweep any team in a doubleheader. It's almost always a split is usually the way it goes. And, you know, to do what we did against Lake Country, they've had our number the last couple years, actually. Yep. It's not just this year. Last year, I think we struggled against them, too. And, you know, game one yesterday, Kyle Krieger was outstanding. We played a very well-rounded game. Game number two, we got a little bit, I shouldn't say lucky, but we created our own breaks and able to, those are the kind of games that all year we've been losing. You know, have a lead, give it up, they tie it, and then we just let the game get away from us. So really proud of our guys yesterday for being able to battle back from that, because Lake Country is the type of team that when they come back and they tie a game, they usually don't lose that game. So again, hopefully it's a sign of positivity and resilience, because that is the one area that we need to be better at, was that word resilience, and now being consistent.
7: I don't know when you first started using Luhano at the leadoff spot, and I get it, you only lead off technically once in a game, you're a leadoff guy, but talk a little bit about it. We've talked about construction of lineups, but man alive, Chris, this guy getting on base, and hopefully don't jinx him this series, but just getting a good start, getting an opportunity, scoring first in a ball game, Chris, I think there's no coincidence why the team's maybe won some of those games.
19: Yes, and early in the season, he was batting, I think, fifth or maybe even sixth, and he was getting on base constantly and getting some massive hits at that point, too. And we were leading off Jairus Richards, and now we just decided, you know, a while back to let's just switch it up. You know, Jairus Richards is our true base dealer type guy, and you know, he got off to a slow start, and now it's worked well, batting him sixth or seventh, and let Luhano lead off and just get on base for when you have Juan Fernandez, Dylan Thomas, Jose Sermo, you know, coming up after him. If they're getting on base, or if Luhano's getting on base, he's not going to steal a ton of bases, but man, he'll score some runs because those guys will knock him in.
7: And with that, a word or two on Fuentes. We know about the glove, but why have we seen his bat start coming alive here, Chris?
19: I don't think that's a surprise. I think when we signed him, we had high hopes that he was going to get that together. He's too good of a hitter. He got off to a really slow start in Chicago, and it's no one's fault except for sometimes guys get off to a slow start, change of environment. And after a few games, once he got comfortable with us and appreciated where he was at, and the defense is outstanding, and it's going to be really consistent. Now he's driving the ball, get a lot of hits. And again, we talked a lot about this, you and I, early in the year. When 7, 8, 9 are getting on base, we will win a lot of games. And so when you have Fuentes batting 7th or 8th, or tonight maybe a slightly different spot, he's pretty flexible in that regard. If he's getting hits as well, we're going to be in good shape all year.
7: You get Aiden Byrne back today, I see in the lineup, Chris.
19: Yeah, he missed yesterday because of a wedding, and Colby Wilkerson did a good job at short, but you know Aiden Byrne's our shortstop, so I'm sure he was watching yesterday, excited that we took a doubleheader, and now he's excited to be back and give Wilkerson just one day off. But the nice thing I like about our roster is we have some flexibility, so we can get guys days off. We're getting near the end of the toughest part of our schedule, and it's not easy to give guys days off when you're trying to win every game because we put ourselves up against the eight ball. But we've got the flexibility to do that. If Dylan Thomas needs a day, we're going to be fine. If you know Juan Fernandez didn't play the second game yesterday and we win, so we have a lot of flexibility, not just with a bunch of good players, but defensively diverse players.
7: My last one for you, I'd be a terrible pitching coach, Chris. It'd be induced fly balls to left field.
19: In this ballpark? Yeah, that's especially today. There's not much breeze, but the slight breeze is blown in from left, which is very common here. So, you know, if you put the ball up to left field, it's going to be tough to get it out of here. You know, we've seen Chris Jacobs when he was a Red Hawk almost hit it to Lake Michigan, but at the same time, it's not the easiest place to hit. Right field, they brought it in a little bit, slightly easier, but I think that the weather's warmer today. The ball maybe carries, but so much depends on game time. It'll be a little bit cooler than what we're talking right now, so never easy to get the ball out of here. If you hit a home run here, you've earned it.
7: Coaster, good luck tonight.
19: Giddy up. Let's have a good one.
2: 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When we come back, we'll take a trip around the American Association. It's the Red Hawks and the Real Cats tonight for the Steel Yard. 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
2: And we continue on the pregame show here tonight from the Steelyard in Gary, Indiana. Jack Michaels with it. 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The Fan, Eli Swanson, Director of Broadcasting for Red Hawks Baseball at Newman Outdoor Field. We had a litany of games yesterday. Why? Well, there were three rainouts Wednesday. What did that do? Four, three doubleheaders on Thursday across the American Association. So, yeah, had a little bit of baseball around the AA. Yesterday, let's just go to the single games that were taking place. Kansas City defeating Cleburne at La Moderna Field in Cleburne, Texas, by a score of 7-2. The Monarchs getting a win. Monarchs in first place in the West Division. Winnipeg, 8-1 winners at Haymarket Park in Lincoln, Nebraska. The Goldeyes defeat Lincoln by a score of 8-1. Now let's get to the doubleheaders yesterday. Kane County in Milwaukee, and those Milkmen, don't look now, they are climbing the charts. Milwaukee defeating Kane County 7-3 and 6-2, taking a pair at Franklin Field in Franklin, Wisconsin. The Chicago Dogs were here at the Steelyard yesterday, wrapping up their series, and the two teams split but Twinville. Gary South Shore taking game one in a complete game by Peyton Long. 2-1 the final in a tight one. Pitcher's duel in seven innings. The Railcats take game one. Then the nightcap, Chicago flipped the switch, and Chicago won it in eight innings. That's actually an extra inning game in a game scheduled for seven. Chicago won it in eight innings by a score of 2-1. So Gary and Chicago split a twin bill yesterday. And in Oconomowoc, Wisconsin, at Wisconsin Brewing Company Park, the Fargo-Moorhead Red Hawks wrapping up their series with the Lake Country Dawghounds. After dropping game one, they had a doubleheader yesterday, and the Red Hawks swept it. Mo 4-1 and 8-7. The Red Hawks took a pair from Lake Country yesterday. Kansas City leads the West by two games over Sioux Falls. The Red Hawks in third place, 4.5 games back. Sioux City in fourth place, 5 games back. Winnipeg 5.5 back, and Lincoln 6 back in the West. In the East, Lake Country leads the East by 2 games over Milwaukee, 4.5 over Kane County. These Railcats sit 6 back and in 4th place in the East. Cleburne in 5th place, 8.5 back in Chicago, 10 games back in the East. In the honor of Juneteenth, After Dark Experience singing our Star-Spangled Banner. Let's go down to the field.

So well done on Juneteenth. And now we remain standing for the, and listening, wherever you might be, for the national anthem and the Star Spangled Banner. After Dark Experience. Tremendous quartet.

0: Absolute chills. What a performance here tonight. After dark experience. But we come back to starting lineups in the opening pitch. It's the Red Hawks and the Railcats. You've been listening to the pregame show. And this is FM Red Hawks Baseball.
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0: Fargo-Moorhead Red Hawks baseball underway today from the Steel Yard. The first pitch of the game is a strike, and we're underway at 6:51 Central Time. 6:51 Central Time here off the shores of Lake Michigan. Danny Olivero, the right-hander on the mound tonight for the Railcats. We'll set the Red Hawks lineup here in a moment as the 0-1 pitch is pulled foul up the first baseline. Beautiful night for baseball

0: away from the first sacker, Mark Flores. We're going to have our first error, I believe, of the game. And indeed, Juan Fernandez reaches on an error charge to shortstop Elvis Peralta. So here's DT. Now defensively for Gary, Kevin Watson Jr. in left field. Corey Howell in center. Jake Gunther is in right. So Watson, Howell, and Gunther, the outfield left to right. Cameron Williams at third. Peralta at short. Cooper Weiss at second. Mark Flores at first. Colin Summerhill catching. And Oliveira on the mound. The pitch on the way to Dylan Thomas is jazzed a bit outside. DHing for Gary, what a special night tonight. Former Red Hawk and one of the big boomers in Red Hawks history. Chris Jacobs activated tonight and in the lineup for Gary Southshore. Thomas takes again off the plate. 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Jet Minton calling balls and strikes tonight. Alex Perry at first and Connor Lindsley, the third base umpire. Minton, Perry, and Lindsley, the umpires. Olivero's 2-0 pitch, swing and a miss. 335 down the right field line here at the Steel Yard. 325 to left, 400 to straightaway center field. Slight breeze blowing in from left, which makes it tough to get the ball out of the ballpark to left field. Here's a weakly tap ball to second. Might be a double play. To second for one. The relay to first is in time. A 4-6-3 double play. And the Red Hawks are out here in the top of the first. For Fargo-Moorhead, no runs, no hits. There was one error and no one left on base. After a half inning tonight from the Steel Yard in Gary, Indiana, it's the Red Hawks nothing. And the Railcats are coming to bat. This is Red Hawks Baseball.
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0: We enter the bottom of the first inning tonight from Gary, Indiana, U.S. Steel Yard in Gary. Busy part of the downtown here. I love it. So active. You'll hear the train that makes its way into the big city, off in the distance. Those are the radio listeners, and we sync that up for the AA Baseball TV broadcast and our Valley News Live partner, the digital channel 11.4, and the 360 broadcasts. Wyatt Chaney, the right-hander, getting the start tonight for Fargo-Moorhead, looking for his first win in a Red Hawks uniform. He's 0-2 in the season. First pitch swinging and fouling by Corey Howell. Chaney, the right-hander on the mound. His battery mate, Juan Fernandez, with Jairus Richards, Jesus Lujano, and Dylan Thomas, the outfield left to right. And a pitch is pulled into left field, a base hit by Howell. Well, the Railcats getting their leadoff man aboard will set that lineup for Gary Southshore.

Powell leading off, single to left. Now Cooper Weiss, then Mark Flores. Colin Summerhill batting cleanup, the catcher. Elvis Peralta, an all-star, at batting fifth at short. Chris, big Chris Jacobs in that lineup today, activated. His last action, 2019, with the Fargo-Moorhead Redhawks. Cameron Williams at seventh and third. Jake Gunther batting eighth in right field. And batting ninth is Kevin Watson, Jr. That is the Railcats lineup, managed by Jeff Isom. So Cooper Weiss, 14 hits on the year, 9 runs scored, a home run, 7 runs batted in. Redhawks infield, Fuentes and Byrne on the left side, Nelson and Sermo on the right side. The pitch, he is in there for a strike. Weiss taking all the way, right-handed batting second baseman tonight. Good crowd on hand here in Gary. Fans that come out and support. Loyal fans, Railcats fans are. The set by Cheney. Long look over towards first and now the throw over. And with any team in the league, you know, you're going to have yum years where you just get fan after fan. And some can be lean years where it's tough. Maybe if a team doesn't have success over years, the fan is it wanes. And Gary's had some years like that. But I'll tell you, in the last several, here's a ball bunted up the first baseline foul. And you go back over attendance marks in the league. And what do we have, a fair ball called? Oh, so they will rule that fair. Jet Minton looked down and the Weiss called out on that. Looked like that ball was going to trickle foul. And on to second goes Corey Howell. Well, he laid it down up the first baseline, and the Redhawks going to get the out. Here's Mark Flores. And now they'll reset the pitch line. But back to finish up the point on Gary. You know, was calling games for the Redhawks when Gary first came into the league. Now, of course, they've been here a couple decades, but one of those teams that you kind of root for because they do have a tremendous facility. There's a pitch on the outside edge, but just missed the quarter. They do have a great setup here. It's another one of those stadiums that you can walk around the entire park and outside of the batter's eye and center, never lose contact or eyesight with the game. The pitch is in there for a strike to Flores. Another one of those parks that has the berm, and here at the Steelyard, that berm is beyond the right, down the right field line, foul territory. Got bleachers behind the fences in the outfield. Always gives a bigger league feel when you have that. 1-1 pitch, and Cheney pulls the string. A swing and a miss by Mark Flores. Count is even at 1-2. A correction in favor of Cheney, 1-2. On deck, Colin Summerhill. And it was an active restaurant beyond the stands in right field for many years. 1-2 pitch, you got him. He backed the same one up, and a strikeout for Wyatt Cheney. And the first of the game for Wyatt. Got two away, and the batter is Colin Summerhill. Right-handed batting catcher. Summerhill with a home run on the season, 11 runs batting in, batting .260 on the year. At second is Howell in the pitch. Breaking pitch in there for a strike call. When they made the adjustments to right field, so they actually brought right field in a little bit, when they brought the bullpen fence in, that is shortened up right center. We see balls jump out there more than most places. There's strike two in the outside corner. And then that defense line that protects the bullpen, well, not only a little shorter porch in right center field, comes up to about your belly button as an outfielder, between your belly button and your chest. So you've seen players go up over that wall or leech over that wall and take home runs away in right center field. Scoreless, bottom of one. Gary with the man at second and two outs. Cheney ahead, 0-2 on Summerhill. Runner takes off. Pitch is dribbled out in front of the plate and picked up in foul ground by Juan Fernandez.